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0: Broncos fan at Sam_Jane230. Read him in the Denver Post. He's been at The Athletic, The Baltimore Sun, MLive. He's been all over, man. Good for him, landing in a good spot there. Yeah, I don't have Denver. Look, dude, have you seen, and he's right, the schedule is brutal for the Denver Broncos. They open at Kansas City. They could win that game. They could lose that game. Then they get Jacksonville. Then they get the Rams. Then they get the Niners on the road. Then they go to the Chargers. Then they play Seattle. That's their first six games. Chiefs, Jags, Rams, Niners, Chargers, Seahawks. Woo! The schedule does lighten up a bit after that with Arizona. They get Kansas City again. Carolina, Vegas, Pittsburgh, Miami, and the Jets. You can start seeing them rack up wins. So if you, by the way, here's a little betting tip from a guy who bet a, and if there's nobody better to take betting advice from than a guy who bet a 19-leg parlay yesterday, all right? But if you want to bet the Broncos win total, wait until October, okay? Because that number will probably drop, and then you'll see Arizona, Carolina, Vegas, Pittsburgh, Miami, the Jets, Vegas again. They do close. God, they close with a tough schedule. Buffalo, New England, and the Chargers. It's their last three regular season games. That schedule and the one-score game thing, that's why I just think Denver comes back down to earth from 14 wins and misses the playoffs. Don't save this tape, though. I'm sure nobody in Denver is going to save this tape and come at me next January. Again, my name is Mike Wickett. You can hit me up on Twitter, Facebook, Instagram, TikTok, Threads, all at Mike Wickett. All right? Coming up, got some Steelers news to get to. Did you hear what Aaron Rodgers has now said about his post-NFL life? And just maybe the Pittsburgh Steelers, they might be without one of their best players when they open the season up next Sunday. I'll tell you who that is and what's going down in the Steel City. We'll do that on the other side here on Westwood One Sports.
1: 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Seahawks, Patriots, followed by Thursday night's NFL Melbourne game on Netflix. 49ers, Rams. The NFL is here. 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

0: Noah Eagle, all professional broadcasters. And then here's my description of what happened. This was the end of last night's show here on Westwood One.
1: All right, here we go. I got about 30 seconds. We got Underwood in the shotgun at the block M at the 50. Trips on one receiver to the right. I got about 20. This is literally going to end by the time I get off the air. Underwood heaves it into the end zone, and it is... Oh, my God, he caught it! Oh, my God, he caught it! Oh, my God, he caught it! Oh, my John Lund, have fun with that! Good night! Oh, my God! What?
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0: That is how my show ended last night. John Lund took over for me last night doing the overnight shift out of Arizona. I lost it. And I, like you, I went upstairs and I tried to figure out how Michigan got the second back. And when I went to bed, because I usually, my post-show routine is I go upstairs, I have one beer, I eat some food, check in with my wife, I probably clean up the kitchen because she put the kids to bed. And I was sitting there on my phone. I was trying to find out, why did Michigan get the second back? So I went to bed not knowing that there was this mystery clock that nobody knew about. We had never heard of it before. So I woke up and I'm listening to everything and I'm reading everything because I know we're going to talk about it, you know, when we get on the air here on Sunday night. And the explanation, again, I had not heard of the official clock not syncing with the TV clock, and whether or not you believe that is up to you. But the Big Ten released a statement, and they released audio from inside the replay booth.
3: Where's his left foot there?
4: Yeah, like a program. So let's see here. We're taking a look here. Okay, he's jumping from out of bounds.
5: Hold on, we're still looking.
4: So when 18 is touching the football,
3: now,
4: Jim, do you see that?
6: It's dead when he touches the ball.
4: When 18's touching the football, we've got 1 second on the clock.
3: No, no, I'm sorry.
4: Do you see that?
3: I'll just keep it up.
6: I do.
3: But just hold on.
4: And we've got him.
7: Which is a program fee.
4: Jim, are you with me?
3: Yes.
6: Can you hear me, guys?
4: Yes. So we are going to put 1 second on the game clock.
3: Yeah.
4: And we're going to have another play from the previous spot, okay?
6: Okay, so after review, there's 1 second remaining.
0: That's how they got to the decision. The ACC network does that with every review. We see it on TV. I wish the Big Ten and the SEC would do that more for us. And the Big 12. You're here too. You can play. But I thought that was really interesting what the ACC always does. And I would like to see more of it. But again, the rule is if somebody starts out of bounds and the Western Michigan safety planted his foot out of bounds, jumped up and touched the ball. And according to the video synced with the clock that only those guys have, that's when the clock stopped and there was 1 second left. It just is mind blowing that that little bit can turn into the drama that was for Michigan. And the Mid-American Conference released a statement. They thanked the Big Ten for the explanation. They have no problem. They don't like it, but that's the rule. They accept it. Props to Western Michigan's head coach, Lance Taylor. After the game, he did not, you would barely know anything happened. He handled it very professionally yesterday. And then today, he was also professional. He and the president of Western Michigan, they were on the, they did a press conference because obviously people want to know what they thought. And they got the same explanation that we did.
8: The Big Ten officials, they went back and looked at the tape and actually sent us video footage from their review booth and some of the commentary as they were reviewing that on the exact timing. And, you know, as you get into the review booth, whether there was a discrepancy in clock or whatever, you know, on the clock that people saw on television, the clock and footage that they showed us, there was a touch of the football before time had expired.
0: So they got the same explanation that we did. You have to feel bad for all those guys at Western, though. That was their Super Bowl. I mean, how often do you get a chance to go into the Big House and beat Michigan if you're out of the Mid-American Conference?
8: I felt for our team. I felt for our players because I knew that they laid it all on the line and gave their all and came there with confidence and belief in themselves and each other and what we were doing to win that football game. And there were tears in their eyes because it meant so much to them.
0: And I don't want to say there should have been tears in their eyes because I never want anyone to be at that point. But West

0: Michigan outplayed Michigan for most of that football game. And if it, if the slimmest of margins and this and that don't happen, then the Hail Mary, and it was just unbelievable that it went down like that. And the bigger story to me, because it seems like they got the story, they got the call right based on what, you know, one of the bylaws or one of the rules. The bigger story out of this game is not the play or the play before the play. The bigger story is how bad Michigan looked. Michigan looked terrible. They were favored by 26.5. Kyle Whittingham was going to come in and unlock Bryce Underwood, and I realize it's just one game. But they paid Bryce Underwood $3 million to stick around. That's his NIL deal. He was the number one high school recruit in the country out of Belleville, Michigan, 2 years ago. Picked Michigan over LSU. Wound up going to Ann Arbor. Last year wasn't great. Sharon Moore, we knew that was a disaster of a season. And this year, they bring in Kyle Whittingham to unlock him. And he looked bad. The only great play he made was the Hail Mary, was the second Hail Mary. If you watch the first Hail Mary, he overthrows it out of the end zone. He's got a 10-yard landing spot, and he overshoots it. The second time, if you watch, he's getting ready to throw. He backs up 5 yards and gets it to within, what, the first yard? Was it the first yard into the end zone? It was perfect. Like, that was an impressive Hail Mary toss. But for most of the game, that vaunted Western Michigan defense shut Michigan down. And that doesn't bode well for the rest of the year. They've got Oklahoma coming up next week. Oklahoma just beat somebody. UTEP, I think Oklahoma beat them 51-0. What are they going to do to Michigan? I don't know if they're going to hang a 50-burger on them, but I think they're going to beat them. Just an incredible start to the college football season. And again, I learned there's a secret clock. You probably learned there's a secret clock as well. It's just ridiculous. Yep, the Wolverines 1-0. They came into the year 16th in the nation. I got a feeling they're not going to be 16th in the nation when the new poll comes out. Coming up, speaking of rankings, we rank stuff. The top five of anything we want. We'll go around the room. Guys, it's our last rank stuff. This is it. Because again, this is my last night here on Westwood One doing nights. I move to Saturday and Sunday afternoon starting next week of the NFL season. So we rank stuff next on Westwood One Sports.
1: Is the NFL sleeping on the Seahawks? The Super Bowl champs return. Sam Darnold and that dominant defense. With so much focus on the Rams, could Seattle sneak up on the league in their bid to repeat? Westwood One Sports.
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0: 30 passing yards and a touchdown, 130 rushing yards and two touchdowns. LSU might just be in the national championship conversation faster than they were supposed to be. The old ahead of schedule, 51-10, and it probably wasn't even that close. They smoked Clemson last night, but the number one college football quarterback performance of week one here has to be Darian Mensah of the Miami Hurricanes. They went to Stanford. They went from South Beach to Palo Alto. It's the longest road trip anybody is going to make in college football this year. Went out west to California. Mensah threw for 401 yards. He threw five touchdowns, no picks. And this is Stanford. This isn't Alabama A&M. This isn't Western Michigan. Oh, wait, never mind. This is Stanford. And they beat him 45-6. He is your favorite right now to win the Heisman Trophy. So there it is. That's rank stuff here on a Sunday night. Coming up, John Mallory from Boise will join us. He's coming your way an hour. He's coming your way in 20 minutes from right now, but straight ahead. Did you see what the San Francisco 49ers just did? Is this one of the most classless moves you can make? I'll tell you what it is next on Westwood One Sports.
1: It's NFL opening week. The stars are coming out to play. Matthew Stafford, Christian McCaffrey, Miles Garrett, Fred Warner. Your home for the NFL all season long. Hey, I wanna be a rock star. Westwood One Sports.
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that class, fine. Well, I'll buy it, sure. But yeah, you're right. You don't want to be that team that, okay. So I would probably go under there too. But I thought that was interesting. It's the lowest that, and tied for some others. I it sure. But yeah, you're right. You don't want to be that team that, okay. So I would probably go under there too. But I thought that was interesting. It's the lowest that, and tied for some others. But I don't think they've ever had, and it's different now because you got a 17 game.

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0: the punishment? Do they fit the crime enough on this stuff? 310-840-4910, almost a Labor Day. So we are Labor Day for a lot of us listening. I'm Johnny Ballgame. It's Westwood One.
1: It's NFL opening week. The stars are coming out to play. I just wanna be big rock star. Matthew Stafford, Christian McCaffrey, Miles Garrett, Fred Warner. Your home for the NFL all season long. Hey, hey, I wanna be a rock star. Westwood One Sports.
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1: We're rolling with all Tupac tonight. This is my last shift on Sunday late night. Tupac's probably my favorite artist, at least hip-hop artist of all time. I love rock and alternative, too. I'm from Seattle, so grew up with the 90s music scene there, but love all types of music and figured we'd go with old Pac tonight as we wrap up on our little journey on Sunday nights. Got this gig in early January. This will be our last one. They're moving us up on Westwood One Sundays earlier in the day, 5 to 8 Eastern. Roger Goodell, four-year extension. Is there anybody out there that thinks somebody else could do better? Anybody dislike the way Roger Goodell runs the league that you love and support and pay money for Sunday ticket, pay money? I just bought a damn Seahawks shirt today. Spend money on our teams and all that crap. Could somebody do better than him? It's hard to picture that. I know everybody kind of wants to go, oh, Goodell. Kind of look at what he's done. I mean, I could just start and probably end with a 11-year deal, meteorites, for $110 billion. I saw something telling in college football week one. NFL week one? Ha ha ha! Haga laga! Stay with us!
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If I had to ask you, who is this year's Seattle Seahawks? Who you bring into the table? I'm talking a team that was pretty good last year. Maybe just made the playoffs. Maybe just didn't. Who's that team for you this year? Because I'll tell you this. Like, if Ben, if me and you went back and forth just picking who we think will win the Super Bowl, and the winner owes the loser owes the other person $1,000. Huge bet. Last year, where would the Seahawks have been drafted? This year, right? I can guarantee you the Patriots would have been taken, what, 27th, 28th, 25th? You know how many late of a pick they would have been? Seattle too, what, 15th, 14th, somewhere in the middle? Right? I mean, I'm trying to think who that would be this year.

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0: Oregon Ducks. Maybe it's better to just not play Boise State ever at all in college football. As Dan Lanning and company got a wake-up call on Saturday, I told you last Friday when we chose our preseason superlatives in college football that Oregon was my number one team in the country. Or at least that I believe that Oregon at the end of the season will be the last man standing, winning the national championship. I thought Dante Moore was my Heisman quarterback. I did not see that on Saturday. I saw an Oregon team that looked far more disconnected and inconsistent than expected. Now, respect where respect is due. Maddox Madsen and the Boise State Broncos are a force. They're always a force. Spencer Danielson, their head coach, Jeremiah Dickey, their AD. This is one of the most sturdy college football programs you can find of now the last three decades, the Boise State Broncos. But when I'm the number two team in the country, when the expectation in my locker room, in my clubhouse, is a national championship or bust, is a college football playoff run or bust, the Oregon Ducks and the standard they've set this year was not achieved on Saturday. Dante Moore was what kept Oregon alive in this game. The Heisman winner, Dante Moore, still my favorite. 28 for 37, 378 yards, three touchdowns, a 90.7 QBR. But it was the ground game for Oregon. Never got going, inconsistent. The defense for Oregon, not nearly as dominant in the trenches as I expected or as I wanted. And an advantageous, a Boise State team that was advantageous, that took advantage of the gaps that Oregon displayed on Saturday. When I look around the country at how Ohio State performed, when I look at how Texas looked, and granted, nobody's playing formidable opponents like Boise State, but I see Georgia and what Georgia looked like. Indiana, the way they rallied in the second half to dominate North Texas. The outlier here is Oregon, and you could argue Boise State in what could be a down year, or probably should be a down year, that Boise State isn't that far off from a Texas State. Head coach G.J. Kinney, he's building a program there. Or a North Texas in a reload, in a rebuild post-Eric Morris. And UT won 59-7. Indiana won 52-16. Oregon struggled with Boise State. 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It is the Drake Toll Show. We're a skip away from getting back to your phone calls at 310-840-4910. First, here's Dan Lanning postgame after Oregon's wake-up call. 7-point victory, 34-27 over Boise State.
1: Yeah, I mean, we won the game. It starts there, right? There's a lot to fix. There's a lot to clean up. I think these guys are going to come out motivated to be able to attack that, right? We didn't play as well as we could play today. Boise State did a great job, right? We didn't. We had enough at the end. Our quarterback played well throughout the day. So kudos to him. We got to figure out how to get a stop. We got to figure out how to play cleaner as a team.
0: In a world of Oregon's, in a world of Michigan's who beat Western Michigan by one, in a world of Texas Tech's as the Red Raiders struggled with Abilene Christian, you want to be a Tennessee. You want to be a Georgia. You want to be a Texas. You want to be an Ohio State. You want to dominate your week one and say, look at us, the rest of the country, and see that our college football program with the high expectations is national championship caliber. 310-840-4910. On par with that, LSU proved it on Saturday. Despite how bad I think Kiffin might be, their head coach Lane Kiffin might be for college football, they proved they are a national title contender with their 51-10 victory over Clemson on Saturday. Does it make Kiffin's shenanigans any better? Let's answer that question. George in L.A. George, always love to hear from you. You're back on the Drake Toll Show. Good morning, my friend.
2: Hey, good morning, Drake. Enjoy the conversation. You know, the Kiffin guy, he just kind of, he rubs me the wrong way. He just has that condescending way about him. He's a good coach. I give him his props, but he rubs me the wrong way. And just get on the side subject, if I could, real quick, on Texas Tech and Lubbock. We need to get.
0: Oh, wow, George, we lost you at the meat and potatoes right there. Hit me with that. You got to repeat that, George. I'm sorry, we cut out for a second.
2: Oh, okay. On Texas Tech, on a side note, real quick. Texas Tech didn't get going too. Will Hammer, the new quarterback, he kind of struggled a little bit. He did all right, but, you know, he's still kind of injured, I think. But I think Texas Tech would be okay, and I think LSU was got to give him the props. They won the game, but he's a condescending coach. I don't really like him.
0: Appreciate you again there, George. Great phone call, 310-840-4910. And, George, to back you up, I think you gave us the perfect segue. You lobbed this out. We didn't plan this. To back you up, we can make Lane Kiffin our biggest loser of the day. Biggest loser of the day, number one, we'll keep it at Lane Kiffin. And let's send you to, I read the transcript a second ago. We have the audio now. Credit to Laura Jimenez, Addie Bass for pulling this quickly. We have the audio. LSU, Lane Kiffin, Pat McAfee on the set of College Game Day. Are these the two most hated men in America?
3: What has it been like, man? What has it been? You got sued by the Southeastern Conference, just 2 days ago? When you get down to LSU... I mean, there's just chaos the entire time. And then Stanford Steve says you should see their team. The practice is unbelievable. How have you been able to balance all that between coaching and then everything else going on? And how do you feel about the togetherness of your squad down here in your first year?
4: That's why I've really appreciated our friendship and this week, your guidance with me about, you know, because between you and I, we're about the two most hated people there are.
0: All right. We have, again, millionaire head college football coach at LSU. And millionaire ESPN personality who played in the NFL. Addie, are these really the two villains of America that we're selecting? I just don't. Of all the people to sit down on a national television program and say, everybody hates us, I don't know if I appreciate the level of whining and crying right now.
5: Very self-inflicted. Very self-inflicted. One, you have Pat McAfee, who is just kind of inserting himself into any sporting event there is, even if he doesn't know anything about it, and kind of making it just like a...
0: Friend of the show, Pat McAfee, by the way.
5: Friend of the Bananas broadcast. He's never been a guest on this show, so that's different. Right?
0: Yes. Friend of the Drake Toll, maybe not friend of the show part.
5: Yeah, so friend of the show means they've been on the show before. He is not a friend of the show yet. But... it kind of just makes it feel like we're kind of impractical jokers out there anytime there's a sports broadcast and it's Pat McAfee. And I get it. A lot of people like that. A lot of people like that, just like a lot of people like Dave Portnoy. I'm not one of those. But to say that, you know, you're one of the most hated people, it's because it's self-inflicted. Lane Kiffin, also self-inflicted. Usually people aren't going to be a big fan of a grown man, a grown-ass man who is, you know, hitting on sorority girls and, doing all these things with pros.
0: What other word were you looking to use? Sorority what?
5: You know, sorority girls.
0: The sorority people.
5: But it's just, like, it's self-inflicted. Like, oh my gosh, I hit on, like, girls, like, at college as a coach. People hate me. It's like, well, yeah, you're a little bit weird.
0: On that, You threw yourself the lob on this. You mentioned Dave Portnoy and Barstool Sports, the future employer of Diana Rossini, it sounds like.
6: A little bit suspect.
0: Portnoy has created T-shirts now for the Michigan Miracle, the Hail Mary, their win over Western Michigan. You're not a big Portnoy gal, huh? You don't like this move?
5: Hey, guys, yeah. It's like that meme of somebody on the podium, like, celebrating, and then it zooms out.
0: Popping that, yeah.
5: Yeah, champagne, and then it zooms out, and they're, like, dead last. That's what this is. Like, congratulations, you beat Western Michigan, as you should have, by at least 40.
0: Be nice. Our friends in Kalamazoo are very fine listeners of the show, and we appreciate
5: it. No. That's more me dogging on Michigan. Like, congratulations, you got the win. You should have.
0: Yeah. I feel bad for the Western Michigan folks, because I remember when UAB beat LSU when Saban was there. ULM beat Alabama when Saban was there. They beat Arkansas when they were number 8 in 2012. And I think about these programs that have these Appalachian State, Northern Illinois over Notre Dame, that have these moments where you tell your grandkids, like, I was on that team. I watched that game. I was there. And Western Michigan was a sniff away from that on Saturday. But the referees put a second back on the clock. They invented a second. Do you think in the world where there was an extra second on the clock, Sydney Sweeney likes me?
5: No, I don't think so. I think she'd feel uncomfortable about you grabbing your chest on camera.
0: In the hidden second. I'm trying to figure out. The white of my shirt is not doing. The cameras, everything, it's reverberating. She's Addie Bates. She produces. Laura Jimenez runs the board. 310-840-4910. It's Westwood One Sports App. David James joins the program when we come back. It's the Drake Toll Show.
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22: 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Local 130 Plumbers, get the job done right the first time. We bring in our football man from the Chicago Tribune, valued friend, longtime contributor to the station, none other than Brad Bigs. Morning, Brad. How are you doing?
23: Morning, boys. What's going on?
22: So, doesn't look great when Thursday's report from Hallis Hall, after a practice that Ben Johnson had built up to be an important one, Roma Dunze leaves early with a foot injury. Looked like it might have been the same one. DeAndre Swift also with an injury, a leg injury. What's the level of concern out there?
23: Well, you never want guys to leave practice early, but Schefter seems to think it could be more cramping related for Swift. Obviously, very hot yesterday. They were practicing in the middle of the afternoon. Dunze tried to keep going. So I don't think, you know, I mean, nowadays, if there's the slightest thing wrong, it's just overreaction city. Hopefully they'll be all right. I can understand him wanting to get in a physical practice yesterday, a long practice, because the downside to doing those joint practices, especially when you're on the road, is you actually lose a little practice time. Right, in terms mm-hmm. of install and things of that nature. So that's the first thing. And then the second thing is the weather yesterday, the weather today, it's going to be miserable outside, is likely to be quite similar to what they encounter week one in Charlotte. Like, you're going to the south in early to mid-September and you're playing at noon. There's a good chance it's going to be hot and it's going to be real humid. So I think he wants his team prepared for that. Like, there's not an excuse to lose a ball game and head to the airport and say, well, you know, our guys got worn down and it was really hot, especially when you've had a chance to sort of prepare for it. So the Bears got after it a little bit yesterday, and they'll have a three-day weekend now before they return to work on Monday.
24: Bigsy, what do you think a realistic role for Xavion Thomas is this season?
23: Yeah, that's a good question. Because, I mean, shoot, you just see what he can do with the ball in his hands. I think you start out with kickoff return, and you have some stuff in mind for him on offense. But I think that's the kind of thing that's going to really be dependent on a number of factors. One, how comfortable do the coaches feel he is with the scheme? Like, they don't have time for guys in a game lining up in the wrong spot or running the wrong route or playing with any indecision. And I'm not saying that's a problem for Thomas, but I am saying he's a rookie and he's missed a little bit of time with an injury. So it's going to be dependent on how comfortable they are with him, and it's going to be game plan dependent. Okay, how do they want to attack the opponent this week? Where do they want to use him? Remember, this guy lined up in the backfield a little bit in college. So he's a guy that'll probably be, you know, relatively low snap counts early in the season, and as is the case with all coaching staffs, when a guy shows he can perform well, you put a little bit more on his plate so that that playing time could grow as the year goes on.
22: So, Brad, beginning with a training camp, it was the left tackle situation and a lot of attention paid to that competition. We heard from Press Taylor yesterday, though, and he talked about Garrett Bradbury as if, and a lot of people have talked about Garrett Bradbury, about him having a pretty good camp. He's mastered command of all of the verbiage and all of the running game and all of the things. And I thought at one point in time there was going to be a training camp battle at center between Logan Jones, a second round pick, and Garrett Bradbury. But it seems as if there's a lot of satisfaction with the veteran that they traded for after the Drew Dahlman retirement.
23: Yeah, well, I think, a couple things to touch on there. Number one, there was a left tackle competition, and that was legit, I think, early on. But once they pulled Jedrick Wills and they pulled Amagaji and they weren't getting reps with the ones, and then you only saw Theo there for a minute, I don't know that Braxton won it there in the final week and a half as much as the other guys were finally kind of removed from the equation. But yeah, Bradbury, listen, I think you could make a case, and I've written this once or twice, that the center position in replacing Dahlman was as significant or more significant to Ben Johnson than left tackle, which sounds a little nutty when you think about the significance of the left tackle to your offensive line. But Johnson proved last year they could have a revolving door at left tackle. They could have a guy that had really hardly played before in Theo Bennett at lineup there. They could have a rookie in Ozzie Trapillo lineup there. They could have a guy who clearly wasn't back to 100% in Braxton Jones lineup there. And it never undermined what they wanted to do offensively. He was able to find workarounds to it. Whereas Dahlman kind of set the tone for everything. He played with a lot of range and ability to move so he could help them with their outside zone running scheme. So finding a veteran with experience and what they want to do offensively, I think, was key when Dahlman left and Bradbury kind of foot the bill. Is he as athletic as Dahlman? Maybe not. But he's been solid, and so a competition was never even that. We never saw a center competition emerge at all. And I don't think that means that they're down on Logan Jones. They want an experienced guy in there, and they're going to let Logan take some time and develop behind the scenes. That's a really tough position for a rookie to step in the NFL. And certainly Olin could talk at much greater length and with greater clarity than I could on that. But Bradbury's been the guy kind of all along.
24: I had a question for you, Brad, but then I started to hear you talk, and I wanted to take a piece of what you were talking about, the left tackle position, because it's very interesting. We as people on the media and then Bears fans, that was the conversation that everybody's been having all summer, is like, they got to figure out the left tackle position. But it doesn't seem like Ben Johnson is as worried as most Bears fans are about that position, because he finds a way to be able to scheme around it. It's pretty amazing.
23: Well, and you want, like a lot of these offensive coaches now, one of the things they're really looking for from their offensive line is a firm pocket, a firm, middle of the pocket. So you're talking about being really good from guard to guard, so the quarterback has some clear throwing lanes, so the quarterback can step up in the pocket to deliver the ball. Like Caleb will be able to, probably because of his athletic ability, handle some pressure coming off the edge with greater ease than a guy that's in his lap right away. If the middle isn't firm, that's going to kind of blow the whole thing up. So, and you're seeing the interior linemen make more and more money. I mean, left tackle is still at the top of the chart, but heck, there's very, what is it, two or three maybe? Left tackle's making more money than Darnell Wright now. Like in these deals, it they just jump one another, right? Like, it's whatever turn you are in line at offensive tackle or cornerback or whoever, it's like next man up usually gets the biggest contract. But the pay, there's not the pay disparity that you were used to previously when it was left tackles getting elite pay and everybody got significantly less. Now it's a lot closer.
22: Biggs time here on Haw & Payton, Chicago Sports Radio, 104.3 The Score. Another couple minutes with Brad Biggs from the Chicago Tribune. Brad, we heard from T.J. Edwards on Thursday, and I like the fact that against the Titans, he wanted to get in there for a couple series just to get reacclimated after missing so much of last season with his injury. I'm not quite sure what he means to this defense or if he means as much as he did before the injury. But where do you think he is, and where's the confidence level in his ability to be as steady as he was before he was hurt?
23: Yeah, you just, I mean, you want to try to avoid him having to do a ton in coverage. Like, chase guys, you know, what we saw him in Detroit, I think he had, like, Jamison Williams coming across the field, right? Like, that, and that's a...
22: That's a bad matchup.
23: That's a matchup that, but... In fairness to him, that would have been a poor matchup for Urlacher, right? There's just not many people on the planet that can run with that guy. He's, you know, you look at that defense. Who are the leaders? Like, who are these guys that are going to step forward and be that guy? And I think TJ has experience doing that. Number one, you hope he can stay healthy, and. But I think he factors in his defense because, I mean, he's super sharp. I mean, he's really been a good player because he's able to read the keys and tells faster than most guys at that position. Are we going to see him on the field every single down? I don't know. DeMarco Jackson probably figures in there at some point. But, yeah, Edwards... If he can move around well, and he's looked all right in practice, he'll help them out.
24: Biggs, you know, we look at the offense and how many different 12 personnel, 13 personnel. You look at the tight end room, that's a crowded room, which I know Ben kind of likes. And so we know what Colson Loveland's going to do, and we have those expectations for him. But another guy that's trying to find a way to probably fit in is a guy named Cole Kmet. And what do you see his role in this offense, and can he be a guy? Is it going to be more of like that same role last year, or do you see his role kind of fading even more?
23: No, I mean, I think Cole Kmet can do anything that they want him to. Like, he's a guy that's what he brings to the table, is he can get open and catch a pass downfield, or he can be heavily involved in run blocking, pass protection, you name it, and he does a little bit of it all at a high level. If we are looking at the box score each Sunday at his receptions and yards and judging his value to the offense by that, we're probably, we'll be missing the mark by a wide margin. Like, Ben Johnson, I think, really appreciates what Cole brings to the offense. And, you know, so I don't – where what do the numbers look like for him in the passing game? It's hard for me to say because you go back to last season through the first, I want to say, like, five games, they weren't throwing the ball to either of them. Like, Loveland wasn't getting the ball his way. Cole wasn't getting the ball his way. I looked at some of the – they were on like a crazy pace for not throwing the ball to the tight end at all. And then Caleb started doing that, and they started going Loveland's way a lot over at the very end of the season. But it's going to be dependent on what they want to do. But you're making a mistake if you're looking at Komet's fantasy football statistics and trying to equate that to his value to the offense and the football team.
22: Great stuff, Brad. Have a terrific weekend.
23: Take care, guys. Have a great day.
1: Bears fans, game week is here as we're 6 days away from the season opener against the Panthers. 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
24: Look what we're talking about. That is one of the biggest question marks of this defense. Go get me someone that can get after the quarterback.
2: Okay, that's the thing. The Bears are scrambling at cornerback right now.
3: 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I have to sit here and admit that, and that doesn't feel real good in a very intense NFC North.
1: 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Bears.
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0: Jason is an avid hiker who loves the outdoors. 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
6: Teron Armstead, University of Arkansas at Pine Bluff.
5: The big left tackle, Teron Armstead, 6'5", 304, into triple figures. Follows Armstead around the left side.
7: Kamara, blocked by Armstead, that opens the door.
8: Teron Armstead, he's one of the best in the National Football League.
5: The number 8 overall ranked offense, and they've got two Pro Bowlers up front in their center, Max Unger, and their left tackle, Teron Armstead.
9: Right now, who's your number one player in the top 100 this year in the NFL?
6: Number one player in the top 100.
10: Who've been cooking this year, though?
6: Teron Armstead, number one player.
11: Teron Armstead, he's been one of the most important players here on offense. I know that Tyreek Hill and Jaylen Waddle get a lot of attention, but it's been his stability at left tackle that has really helped this offense bring it together.
12: I love Swaggy Smoke. Oh, yeah.
13: I'm introducing Armstead every week.
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6: Do you watch this tape?
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6: Listen, the Bears, I don't want to hype them up too much. I don't. But I like what they're doing. I like what they're building, the way that they're building it. It's fun. It's been great to see the Bears process from last year training camp to now.
4: Spiegel and Holmes, afternoons on the Score.
17: It is indeed the Spiegel and Holmes Show. Lawrence Holmes on vacation this week, so it's me, Matt Spiegel, along with our guy Gabe Ramirez, Spiegs and Gabe, and with a chance now to welcome in that man, Teron Armstead, joining us on the Score Hotline, brought to you by Pottawatomie Casino and Hotel, the Midwest Best Casino. Teron, thank you for the time. How are you today, sir?
6: I'm all good, man. That intro was elite.
17: Yeah, man.
6: I need to steal that whole reel from you guys. That was incredible.
18: Shout out Tanny.
17: Yeah, shout out to our guy Chris Tannehill. Tanny, if Teron wanted to use it as part of his The Set podcast, I mean, is that allowed?
18: $7,000.
17: Yeah. I will negotiate right here, right now. Teron.
6: Man, that was nice. I appreciate you guys.
17: Yeah, there's a lot of good stuff in there. We're not exactly sure which player that was, but at one point, some player in his voting put you as the number one player in the entire NFL. That's pretty damn cool, man. I like that.
6: Right guard for the New Orleans Saints, Cesar Ruiz. Shout out my dog.
17: Ah, there it is. There it is. He knows who it was.
18: He knows exactly who it was.
6: I know exactly who it was.
17: That is amazing. Well, Teron, we've really enjoyed your work. And, you know, it's the On the Set podcast. You've done an incredible job, and you've talked to your former coach and one of your mentors, Dan Roshar, on there. And it was so incredibly instructive. And now this feels very special to get to talk to you

0: towards the end of a Bears training camp where you were there. Could you describe to people the kind of access you had and the level of involvement you were able to have with the Bears at their training camp this month?
1: Oh, absolutely. The access was incredible, man. I've never played for the Bears, obviously. Didn't know a lot of these guys. First time meeting Ben Johnson. First time meeting Ryan Pohl. So it was pretty special to have the access and the freedom to move around the building and be in the staff room, be in the team meeting room, just being amongst these guys, like close proximity. It was great. And Dan Rochard was a huge reason.
0: For several days, right? For 4 days? Is that right?
1: 4 days. Yeah, 3 or 4 days. I was there for a good while. So I was starting to get the training camp exhaustion. I was done. But it was great, man. I love the way that the Bears went about their business. Like, truly, in an age where you see so much of the data and analytics talk about these walkthroughs and these low days and how a lot of teams don't necessarily go through the old school grind that Bill Parcells. So I had Sean Payton, who come from Bill Parcells' tree, and Andy Reid and the Bill Belichick's, like those, the coaches that truly believe in getting calloused and going after it, competing against each other every day. Like, it's a little bit of a different method in today's football from a lot of different teams. Not to say that it works or not. Ben Johnson, old school, bro. Old school. We're going to put that work in. We will compete every day. We're going to be physical. We're going to be tough. We won't shy away from any moment. I'm a fan of that man. Like, truly, Ben Johnson had me ready to play.
2: I like it. Some people feel like they could run through a wall for him. Some of the fans feel that way too, Teron, in those kinds of situations. You said, you know, obviously while you were there, you also got to watch Caleb Williams. And you said you want to see more boring football from Caleb Williams. Now, us as a fan base, we just want to see the exciting stuff. So in your mind, what does a boring Caleb look like to you?
1: Yeah, just that down and down operation, man. Hitting the first read, throwing it to the open guy, 2 yards, 4 yards, 7 yards, we'll take it. When we see the exciting plays, the wild plays, it's not by design. So would love to see, let's get to the ball, diagnose what the defense is presenting, make the ID, who's the mic, who were we sliding to, who was the threat and protection. Let's call a play and get the ball out in time. Like the way that the play was drawn on paper. How often can we see that? That's not how it always works, of course. And then you see the magic of Caleb Williams, and he extend plays with his legs and his big arm, running backwards, running this way, running that way. But we want those to be few and far between. Mm-hmm. So the exciting plays, the super big highlights, once or twice a game. If we can get that, I love it.
0: Did you get down after down?
1: Mm-hmm. Boring. Let's keep it boring.
0: Did you get a chance to see him interact with the O-line? You're wondering, and you didn't get a chance to see much of it last year, but like as these guys are evolving, and Caleb here in year three and year two with Ben, this should be a quarterback with a little bit more of a sense of ownership along the way.
1: With the 1,000%, he's taken ownership. He's taken the responsibility of getting everyone on the unit where they need to be, handling protections, handling motions. Those guys spent a lot of time while I was there in camp, like through the periods in training camp where it's special teams. So kickoff, kickoff return. Through my experience, Drew Brees would be somewhere on a knee or just talking to coach, you know, Sean Payton or whatever. And O-line, we'll be doing maybe a drill or we're down. But for Chicago, Caleb gets the O-line, and they go through plays. They go through protections, and they go through these different slides and everything that's happening. So they're still in reps in times that we weren't still in reps in New Orleans. Like, we wasn't going through this operation and really perfecting the craft. And I know that they're still young in this process, in this system, so it makes a lot of sense. But I'm watching and walk through after a 2.5-hour practice, walk through later in the afternoon. Soon as the offense finished their plays, Caleb grabs the O-line. All right, let's go down to this end. Let's run these plays. Let's look at this blitz. Let's look at this protection. He's taking ownership, bro.
0: Hmm.

0: Teron Armstead is the host of the Set podcast and had 4 days of full access at Bears camp in team meetings, working with for the offensive line on the field. So Karana Magaji and Jedrick Wills are no longer here. And the shift at your position, left tackle, was pretty dramatic there between the first and second of the preseason games. And those guys are gone, and it's Braxton Jones's job. What do you make of the process that the Bears went through to try and identify the starter, and did they end up in the right place?
1: It's tough, man. It's tough, especially when you spend time with Karan and spend time with Jed and Braxton, all those guys. I'm invested. I'm invested into them, their careers, their production, you know, and it's tough and unfortunate that those two guys aren't in Chicago anymore. Like, that's a great place to be. It's a great place to play. It's a great offense to be a part of. I still feel very strongly in both of their abilities. Like, I do feel that Karan can play NFL football and play NFL football that he would be happy about and be proud of. Same for Jed. His story and his journey coming back from the injuries and traumatic, significant injury that he had to his knee, and the work that he's put in to get back on the field and be available for practice over and over, that's a win in itself. And Jed still has more time that it needs to really get back to fully being the Jed that was drafted in the first round. For Braxton, it's great to see him take ownership of his spot. It was never not his spot, in my opinion. Like, I always felt Braxton was the favorite and should be the one to close the competition. Now it's time for Braxton to really step into his own, and let's see him play some dominant football and consistent football down after down, week after week. And I invested in these guys and their growth, development and their success. I want to see Braxton be the best version of himself this year.
2: Teron, what is that gap? Right, because you're talking about not just Braxton, the guy who's going to be on the team, or Theo Benedict, but we're also talking about and speaking highly of two individuals that are not. Right, and so there has to be a gap there, and you obviously playing the position at the highest level. I'm sure you could have pinpointed some things that you probably said to yourself, if these guys did this better, then they wouldn't be in the position that they were. What is that gap for you? Because it exists still for guys like Braxton Jones.
1: Great question, Gabe. It is. It's such a, the NFL is, it's a difficult space to navigate, because even though you have talent, have ability, and even if a team recognizes that you do, like, you can play, you can do this, and like, we'd love to have you and keep developing you, it's such few spots. Like, truly, it's only the roster, the way the NFL roster is constructed, is only space for 7 of you guys, 8 at the most. We got to have a backup center. We got to have backup guard. We got to have a tackle that can play both sides. Like, we have to have these pieces. So you might be better at a spot, but this guy might have more versatility. So he beats you out in that case. And that's around the league. Like, you see guys that just don't get that opportunity at that place, go somewhere else, and now, boom, it happens for him. That's the part of the NFL, like, for Karan and Jed to continue to work, continue to grind, and continue to put your best foot forward, that this might not be the spot, but it's not the last stop. It's 31 other teams. And as they're trying to put these pieces together of who can do what for this team with the most efficiency, it's difficult, man. It's really hard to navigate an NFL roster.
0: Talking to Teron Armstead here on the Spiegel and Holmes show. Darnell Wright got new paper. So they're taking care of Darnell
1: Wright.
0: You love it? Like, what does he have to work on to get even better than what he is, and why does he deserve it?
1: I love Darnell, man. I was there, right, when the news broke. He signed his deal. He didn't say anything. We see it. It comes up on the phone, and we bring it up, but he's like, we got practice in an hour. Like, it was really nothing crazy to him. It didn't shake up his world, which tells me, like, he plays the game out of the love of it. I love that for him. I love that for the Bears. I love that for everything that he's doing and is about to do. For him and his development, Darnell has, it's crazy to think about. This man was all pro last year, but he has so much room for growth. There's so many more tools he's going to add to his toolbox. And these things will only come through time and experience. So we will see Darnell continue to grow, continue to evolve as a player, continue to be more vocal as a leader as he goes and moves forward. Now, you get that big paycheck. It's responsibility to come with that, too. Not only production, but you are looked at as one of these pillars of this franchise. Now, you got to bring other guys along. You got to be someone that wear this logo, not just on game day. You got to wear this logo and push this franchise forward. He's willing and ready for that task as well. And adding those extra dynamics to Darnell, that extra responsibility, is going to help his on the field production even more, because he's still learning, still growing, and now he has more response. Like he's being asked to do more. And it's going to be great for him. I can't wait.
2: Yeah, I mean, you're looking at him. We love having him here. Obviously, we love how he's shored up this offensive line with the Chicago Bears, right? It was a carousel of bodies, Teron, at one point. And now you get Darnell there, as you mentioned it, right? He anchors it, gets to bring people along with him. And, you know, we love the fact that he's blocking for our guy, Caleb Williams, QB1 under center. And, you know, you actually said that blocking for Caleb would be fun but stressful. Well, what's the fun part and what's the stressful part for you when you're thinking about blocking for Caleb Williams?
1: Yeah, it'll be fun because you see his movement ability. When I first saw Caleb, like on an NFL field, that's when he took off. I had no idea how fast he was. I saw him run in college, but like it's kind of hard to gauge what college player that is chasing him. In the NFL, I know D linemen that can run you down, that has chased down the Lamar Jacksons of the world. So when I seen Caleb run, I'm like, oh my God, he's blazing. Like, it's different. He's not just fast for a quarterback. This man is fast. So that part would be fun, having a quarterback that's really mobile. My two quarterbacks, Drew Brees and Tua Tagovailoa, they weren't scramblers. Like, they weren't real mobile guys. So that would be fun. Now, the stressful part is I never know where this man will be in the pocket. You know, him in that mobility, he could be running over here by my guy. And now my dude, he's touching him and getting sacks on him. I don't like that. That stresses me.
0: Makes all the sense in the world.
2: Not on my watch. You're not sacking my quarterback. Right? Stay your ass right there, Caleb, because I'm going to block for you, but only right here. Don't run over
1: you
2: there.
1: You stay in this spot, I got you. Stay right here.
0: Hey, Teron, you had a chance to scout the defensive line a little bit. You met with the defensive line coaches to share thoughts. Anybody, who should we be looking for, if anybody, to make an impact on a D-line that, you know, we're looking for somebody to step up on that D-line?
1: Yeah, would be a huge thing for the Chicago Bears as a whole. Like, if that D-line really could step up and take a leap and generate a lot of pressure for opposing quarterbacks, will really shape this team out to be great. There's a young guy on the D-line, number 96. I know his name now, but when I talked about him on my show, I didn't want to butcher his name, so I didn't say a name. And then I went through the comments, and everybody – in the comments, all the Bears fans was like, yeah. So as he's young, I'm not going to say his name still.
0: Jordan Vandenberg. I'll say it for you. It's Jordan Vandenberg, right?
1: We know his name, but I'm not going to say
0: it. I'm going to say it for him. I got listeners, Teron. Come on.
1: No.
0: We did it.
1: 96. Make his play. His play will make people say his name. So once he get out there in real live action, and I do feel like he's going to, out the gate, be somebody that we pay attention to. Because time and time again, I kept seeing his number. Didn't know his name, kept seeing his number. I think he's gonna flash early, and people will start to say his name, and I will as well.
0: What did you see? You see him motor? Did you see him slithering in between linemen?
2: Strong.
1: Relentless, bro. Like, non-stop, I'm here to kill you. And he was going against teammates, and he was just going after it. And he would win a rep, lose a rep, didn't matter. Same intent, and that's to be just physical, aggressive, violent. I like how he played, really. I had no idea. No, I knew nothing about the kid when I got there, nothing. But just watching practice, I'm like, man, this guy keeps showing up. 96, keeps showing up, keeps showing up. All right, yeah, I'm paying attention.
0: Wow, that's pretty cool. Was there any part of you that was coaching and felt like, I could still play a little bit. I could still go. Like, get out of the way, Karan. Let me step in there. I'll show you how to do it.
2: Hey, Mr. Roshar, can you come over here? I want to talk to you for a second.
0: Yeah.
1: No, not at all.
0: Okay.
1: Have you ever seen Montez Sweat up close?
2: That's funny.
1: No, I don't want to. No, I don't want no smoke, man. I don't want no parts of none of that. I'm good where I'm at.
0: That's awesome. A couple years ago, when the Bears got Jason Peters, we had just seen him on NFL Network with Nate Burleson. And here's Nate. Listen to this. This is Nate Burleson and Jason Peters talking about coming off the fishing boat and getting back onto the back onto the offensive line for an NFL team.
3: Jason Peters still has a lot more football left in his career.
4: I don't know about a whole lot.
0: So him saying, I don't know about a whole lot, is one of my favorite things, Teron. So you got even less than Jason thought he had, huh?
1: Yeah, I got a lot less than not a whole lot. I'm done, man.
2: I'm good.
1: Yeah, I'm done. It's fun, though. And as I'm on the field, like being back at training camp with those guys, and I'm like demonstrating certain movements or like technique of what I would do here, that gets you going. It gets you kind of riled up. Or you watching them do one-on-ones and a D lineman to win a rep and he might say something. That shit. That used to do it for me. Oh yeah. That used to do it for me.
0: Well, how about coaching? No. You like the pod too much, or could you see yourself sliding in as a coach?
1: Shout out to every coach in the NFL, man. I don't know how y'all do it. Shout out to you.
2: Teron is dead set on what he's doing in life right now. Let's be very clear.
1: I'm happy, okay? Wow. I was there for 4 days, and I kept checking my flight time because I was tired, man. I'm looking at these guys. They go after it, man. Shout out to, like, literally, like, seriously, shout out to these NFL coaches. Every week, they leave no stone unturned, like, in preparation. And they check all these boxes. They watch all these blitzes and special plays, and they don't sleep. They don't see their family. And then they go out and lose by 26. And then they go back and do the same thing. Fully invest all that time and energy, win or lose. Shout out to them coaches, man.
0: Amazing. Teron Armstead, this was fun as hell, man. We appreciate you. And we'll be watching and man, it should be fun. This ought to be a very effective offense, don't you think?
1: I think it'll be a great year, man. Great year. I'm praying for health and safety of all the players around the league. I'm rooting for the Chicago Bears. I really am. I would love to see their success, their growth. People got a lot to say about them, a lot of hate that they get. I don't really understand it. It's funny, but I'm advocating for the Bears. I'm pulling for them. And I appreciate you guys for having me on the show.
0: You got it, man.
2: Always.
0: Thank you, Teron. We'll send you the open.
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0: We are getting a chance to talk to the man who got his first save as a Cub last night. And here's some of what the highlights sounded like.
13: Zephyr John deals. Swing and a miss. Strike three. Zephyr John blows a 98-mile-per-hour heater right past Hernandez. And the Marlins are down to their last out.
14: Fly ball, shallow right center. Saya, long run, makes the catch. Cubs win. Cubs hold on. Ryan Zephyrjohn, first save as a Cub. Final score, Cubs 6, Marlins 5. Cubs win the first two games of the series. Credit them with a series win.
0: Now joining us is Ryan Zephyrjohn on the Score Hotline, brought to you by Pottawatomie Casino and Hotel, the Midwest best casino. Ryan, good morning. Thanks for calling in. How are you today? There we go. I got you. What's up, Ryan?
15: You got me now?
0: Got you, sir. How are you doing?
15: I'm doing good. How are you?
0: I'm good, man. That was really fun to watch. Really fun to watch. Probably fun to do. A 5-out save for Ryan Zephyrjohn in Miami. How did that feel last night?
15: It felt amazing. You know, those, you know, usually one plus, you know, 4 or 5 out saves are kind of the harder ones to do. So to be able to go out there and do it and, you know, finish it off was, you know, a big confidence boost and a good team win all around.
0: That's awesome. Yeah, just the up-down, as they say, in and of itself is always asking a lot. Most relievers out there these days are like one inning clean. Good night, everybody. You had an up-down, so that meant you had time to really think about it and feel it. Did you know you were going back out there for the ninth, and what was the thought process in that moment in the dugout?
15: Yeah, when I walked in, Tommy said, you know, it's all yours, so just, you know, staying in that mindset of, you know, going out there and getting the last three and, you know, just moving around in the dugout while we, you know, we hit and just staying loose and, you know, getting scouting reports for the next guys coming up and going out there and executing. So just staying under control and, you know, going out there and being ready to go.
0: I'm glad it was a confidence boost. You know, you deserve it. And it was like really cool to watch. It's a weird thing. Like I saw you say, like, and I know that the thought process is don't try to get strikeouts necessarily and like trust the defense. But at the same time, your stuff is so good. You like want to get strikeouts and people love that you get whiffs. It's kind of feels like it's a weird mental ask for a reliever sometimes in that way.
15: Yeah, I think that, you know, there are certain times for strikeouts and, you know, especially, honestly, ninth inning, one run game. Like, a lot of times, most guys are probably going for that. But, you know, that first pitch of the inning, getting a ground out kind of on like a middle sinker, it's like, that's a bigger confidence boost for me than, you know, I think a strikeout. Like, I got the best defense behind me, and it's like, if I can, you know, locate my sinker and my other pitches in good locations and get, you know, weak contact or ground balls, like, I'm going to take those every day over strikeouts, no matter, you know, the situation. So I think knowing that, and, you know, when I need to go get a strikeout, I can kind of go do that too. But so having both is a big confidence, and hopefully something I can keep doing.
0: Yeah, you know, it's interesting. And I wonder if, like, if you're just thinking about it like that, if you're going to end up getting whiffs and strikeouts anyway, because your stuff is so good. Like, is that part of the thought process too? Just like, trust your stuff. You'll probably get whiffs anyway, and if you don't, you'll get weak contact.
15: Yeah, I think that's the biggest thing. You know, if you execute your pitches, you're going to get a lot of whiffs. And I don't even think that I honestly get a lot of whiffs. I get a lot of, you know, called strikes and foul balls. That's just kind of how I've been this year. And it's a credit to being more in the zone recently. You know, I had tough stretches early, walking guys and stuff. But when you're in the zone and they're engaged as well, you know, you get a lot more takes and a lot more foul balls. The whiffs will come, you know, when I need it. But, you know, just when they're engaged, I think that gets me even more kind of going and being able to get in the zone. And then, you know, when I need them to chase, I can kind of expand and go from there.
0: You know what's fun, Ryan, is that every game matters, every pitch matters, every roster position matters in September. Like, we as fans and media covering this team, it's like, it's just so damn cool that everything matters. I'll tell you, man, I was at a pool party at the in-laws yesterday watching with some family, and we were living and dying with every one of your pitches, you know? And it's like, it's just, it's fun. And you hit some spots, dude. Like, the challenge, you ended up walking that dude right before you got the final out. I thought it was a strike. Either way, I thought you hit a spot beautifully with a heater. I don't know whether it was 98, 99, but like, it felt like you were, your whole outing, it felt like your fastball was right on the edges, right on the spots that you were trying to hit.
15: Yeah, I think that last pitch, you know, when you throw it, and, you know, I honestly never know if it's a strike or not with our catchers, you know, they make everything look good. But when you challenge it, it's like, I kind of look at the catcher and kind of the defense of like how they're reacting. And honestly, everyone reacted like, you know, it could have gone either way. Obviously, it was .1 and it was right there. But I kind of learned in those situations. I actually had something last year. Bobby Witt hit a fastball in on me in the tie game. And it just kind of taught me, like, you know, when it's a one-run game, you know, just kind of stay away from those guys. You know, sometimes you want to, you know, try to power it and you know, or, you know, throw an off-speed, like, into their bat type. It's like, you know, I just really hammered the outside corner there, and I was going to make, you know, Conine beat me, you know, with a good swing if he was going to take one the other way. And I think that's the biggest thing for me, is just being able to, you know, live on the outside corner in those big spots and not get overamped and, you know, lose some in the middle or lose some in the batter's, you know, heat area. So I think that was big for me.
0: What has been the most challenging, if anything, about coming here to this place in a pennant race with 40,000 people at Wrigley? You know, what has been difficult for you?
15: I don't think necessarily anything's been difficult. I think I said this yesterday, like, you put some added pressure on yourself, even though you don't try to. Like, I try to go out there and be the same guy every time. I'm very calm, kind of cool, collected, and, you know, but there is just that added pressure of, you know, the fans and all of that. And, you know, we were working on some things, and, you know, we were changing stuff on the fly, especially trying it in games, and doing stuff in games is a hard feat, especially when the results aren't there. But our process has been very, very good for the last probably, you know, 5-6 outings. So staying on that course, even though the results might not be the best, it's helped me. And, you know, hopefully these last few kind of get a roll going, and we keep on this path that we have.
0: Awesome. What were you trying to change? Stuff like mechanically with delivery or the way you looked at certain pitches? What were you trying to change that you're not anymore?
15: I think just a little bit of everything. I think it starts from mechanics. You know, I think everything starts from the ground up. When, you know, you go throughout a season, you know, things change, body gets tired, certain things happen. And, you know, I have I have, I'm grateful to have kind of four pitches that I can kind of use. And, you know, sometimes you gotta adjust your mechanics to where, you know, two pitches are going to be your go-to pitches for a little bit. And then if once things start to kind of go one way, you can kind of change and have the other two for a little bit. So, you know, we've been getting the sinker working a lot, sinker sweeper right now. Obviously the fastball has been a little better. So just getting sinker and sweeper kind of to be competitive and to work off each other. And, you know, it's paying off with those ground balls and kind of early outs and weak contact.
0: Ryan Zephyrjohn of the Cubs, closer yesterday. I think 14th pitcher on this team to get a save this year, man. Is that crazy?
15: That's crazy. And I said yesterday, like, he's got all of us down there, you know, we're a close group. I said, like, Lawlison's came in and picked guys up the last, like, three or four outings, and it's been huge. And everyone's going to come in there and pick someone up, and it's going to be any given night that the next person in line is going to get. And I think that's what's going to make us great. And, you know, get us on a roll, and, you know, any situation, someone's going to come in and get big outs down the stretch and give everyone confidence going into October.
0: Yeah, it seems that way. And I know that that's the way that Craig Counsell's always talked about it. I don't know about other managers you've ever had, but just out-getters. Like, everybody's just got to kind of be ready for whenever. And Jacob Webb has been, you know, one of the standard bearers for that. That's a dude who probably was supposed to be like, I don't know, middle innings reliever guy, and then he's been the complete stopper as a saves guy, but he doesn't seem to care where he gets used. Trent Thornton doesn't seem to care. It's probably a good vibe out there, is it?
15: Yeah, no one cares where they're used. You know, Webb's been unbelievable this year, and you know, he just goes out there and gets outs every time he's out there, and it's any given time anyone's name's called, everyone's ready to go, and we're ready to pick each other up when it's needed.
0: Hmm. Ryan Zephyrjohn, it says five pitches on Baseball Savant. Is that true? Sweeper, four-seam, sinker, slider, and curve. Is that true? Do you throw a curve every once in a while or no?
15: I did a little bit. You know, I kind of have fun out there. And, you know, sometimes, you know, you face guys sometimes a lot. And sometimes you got to switch things up and throw a little wrinkle in there sometimes. And I'm lucky. I'm able to manipulate spin very well. That's kind of what I do. So just get over the front of the ball and it comes out as a curveball, you know. When, you know, you just have fun out there, and there's just times when you can work on things, and you can, if you're not having fun, you know, it gets to be a long season, and I think I have a pretty good job of having fun out there and, you know, executing when I can.
0: That is amazing. So is it the same? Is it similar to the sweeper grip, and you're just changing, like, the arm angle or speed? How do you turn, you know, your sweeper to a curve just like that for you know, bleeps and giggles?
15: It's more like slider grip.
0: Gotcha.
15: I kind of like a slider cutter mix, like little thing, but I just get the fingers in front of the ball a little more, like you're throwing a curveball, and you know, if it goes right, it goes right, and sometimes you throw one, you're like, nah, it's not there today, and maybe try it again in a few weeks, but just having fun. But right now we're honed in on, you know, three pitches pretty much, and we're trying to execute those every time and go from there.
0: You got a knuckler?
15: No knuckleball for me. I wish. I'd be throwing it out there if I could.
0: have you ever even tried it? It's a bizarre thing. It's a different thing.
15: No, I've never tried it. I've never been able to do it. Maybe a splitter that I can knuckle it in there, but that's about it.
0: Oh, man. What was the most fun you had playing in the Cape Cod League? Dude, I love the Cape Cod League. My nephew did a play-by-play there one summer, so I went and hung out for like a week and just had an absolute blast.
15: Yeah, it was amazing. I mean, like 10 years ago for me, and I drove my car out there 24 hours. I got to spend some time with I had some great players on my team, and just, you know, being able to follow those guys. And then my host family, obviously I got drafted by the Red Sox, so my host family was out there, and they always were coming to games and always support me and still do. So just, you know, making those connections, and just, you know, that's just like the epitome of summer ball, you know, just the best talent in college baseball out there. And, you know, seeing where these guys are now, it's just unbelievable. And it was a great experience.
0: Who were some of your teammates that you're still following from there?
15: Alec Bohm was on our team. Adley Rutschman was out there. I'm trying to think. We had Trevor Larnick was on our team. Kyle Bradish was on the team.
0: Wow.
15: There's a few more. There's a couple other guys too. It was just, yeah, we had a really good team, and, you know, it was a fun group.
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2: Fly ball left field. It is Gonzalez drifting back, continuing to go back, and it is gone. Munetaka Murakami with a moonshot here in the first, and he reached his 30 home runs here in his rookie season. The fourth Japanese-born player to hit 30 home runs here in Major League Baseball. What an accomplishment.
3: Phillips delivers.
4: Crow Armstrong, it's a high fly ball deep down the right field line. If it stays fair, it's gone. It's gone. Number 40 for Pete Crow Armstrong. The first Cubs left-handed hitter to hit 40 home runs since Billy Williams in 1970.
5: It sure did feel like Hollywood in the city of Chicago as two stars put on a show yesterday. Pete Crow Armstrong getting his 40th. Munetaka Murakami going deep over the weekend, of course, feeling good. It's Gabe Ramirez. It is Sam Paniatovich right here on 104.3 The Score. Good morning, Sam.
6: Good morning.
5: How you feeling today, dude? You look like bright, ready to go. Coffee? No coffee?
6: No coffee ever.
5: Ever?
6: I haven't had a cup of coffee since 2008.
5: Wait, why is it so memorable that you remember that year?
6: Because I took a cup to the head at 3:30 in the morning. I was interning at WBBM-TV. I got a headache, and I never went back.
5: Smart. Fair enough.
6: Most people are like, I haven't had a drink since blank. I haven't had coffee since 2008. I haven't had a cocktail since 1 in the morning.
5: Fair enough. Well, I'm glad you made it. But disappointed that you didn't bring any with you today, 6 hours later. What a weekend, though, man. I mean, talking about baseball in Chicago, both teams obviously getting after it. Cubs, tough series against the Miami Marlins. The team on the outside of the playoffs trying to get their way in. Sox, after blowing a lead on Saturday, come back and make a big statement with their game. What do you feel like was the most impressive thing for you over the weekend for the White Sox? We'll start there in their series against the Twins.
6: Just coming out on Sunday night and scoring 10 runs on national TV. It's a big deal because I think from afar, a lot of people still don't believe in this team. I think people in town, it's a different conversation, but if I'm living in Dubuque or I'm living in, you know, the Twin Cities or I'm living in Orlando, Florida, I don't really know if I believe in the White Sox yet. And then you flick it on last night and they just put their foot on the Twins' neck and have the home runs from Teal and Grichik and 12 hits on Sunday night. And I don't know if you caught this last night. I'm sure you watched the game. Yeah. I don't know if you had the sound on, but Matt Viskurgin's on the call for Sunday Night Baseball. And he hit the fans with the, you can put it on the board.
5: Oh, I didn't.
6: Yes.
5: I didn't.
6: And some people were upset about that.
5: They shouldn't be.
6: I miss Hawk so much,
5: it's
6: man.
5: Paying respect. Listen, I'm one of those people on the same way where people are like, Hawk. I'm like, what? Who else has that many memorable lines from their broadcasting career? Put it on the board, yes. I still say he gone all the time.
6: He gone.
5: All the time. I do contests. Like if you know, you're giving away something on at a remote or something like that. So I pull the person's name, and then if that person's not there, you know, you got to be present to win. I make the entire crowd say he gone just to kind of validate that person is no longer available. But the game itself, I mean, geez, yesterday a bullpen game, right? David Hall texted me last night, and he's like, that's going to be your game three of the playoffs. This is what it's going to look like. And, you know, it's something that Will Venable has done all season, right? He's had confidence in whether it's Brian Hudson, Sean Newcomb, guys that can come in, be the opener. But then to be able to lean on, you know, your bullpen for the entire game. You look at guys like Jordan Hicks, when he came in, he was throwing 100. You're just like, damn, that's tough.
6: He didn't know where it's going.
5: At all.
6: But neither does the batter.
5: High fastball just veering to the left. You had no idea. And then, but to me, out of all the pitchers, I mean, listen, you know what to expect from Grant Taylor. Brian Hudson, again, opening and showing up in whatever inning that Venable wants him in. But to me, it's Hagen Smith.
6: Mm-hmm.
5: And it's not just the four strikeouts. I think it's his continued belief in himself, right? He's coming from AAA. They tell him, hey, man, we need you to be a reliever if you want to contribute to the big league club. He does it. Long relief, three innings yesterday. But as a Sox fan, as you're continuing to notice this snowball effect of this team, you're like, this is a guy that's going to contribute to the rotation next year.
6: No doubt. He's one of those guys. He reminds me of, we did this when Rami and I were hosting a couple of weeks ago. He's one of those guys, Adam Wainwright, David Price.
5: Love that.
6: Jabba Chamberlain. These
5: David
6: guys
5: Price,
6: that were
5: love that.
6: They were guys that were drafted, obviously.

0: obviously as starters. Hagen Smith was not drafted as a reliever, but he was a first-round pick, top five in the draft, and his future, ideally, is a starter. But those guys that I just mentioned all came up during pennant races and during playoff runs. And the ability to put all that aside, your personal goals aside as a starting pitcher. I know Hagen Smith wants to be a starter, but it's the eighth inning. I'll take the ball. It's the fifth inning. I'll take the ball. Yes. And with him, the ERA now is 0.56. The whip is under one.
1: That's insane.
0: These are elite numbers for a guy who's never done it before. And that's been the story of this season for the White Sox. 15 rookies, Gabe. 15. Usually a team that calls up 15 guys is losing 90 games, not having a chance to win the division. So it's been a different person every night. Again, like I said last night, 12 hits, 10 runs. You blast the Twins 10-1 to be 75-68. They were supposed to win, according to Vegas, 66.5 games. One of the worst numbers in Vegas you'll ever see coming into a baseball season.
1: No one expected it, even obviously the odds makers. I think when you look at this one, I mean, it could have been worse, right? If you look at the first four innings, Sox had runners in scoring position in each of those, whether it was a Sam Antonacci double, some walks where Bailey Ober was getting in trouble. Sox just unfortunately couldn't capitalize in certain moments, and then obviously the floodgates opened once Ober got out and he gave up that one run. But you're looking at this team. You know, you talked earlier in the thing, Gabe Ramirez, Sam Panionovich here on 104.3 The Score. You talked earlier about no one believing in this team. I think you can even look internally into the division. Like, if you go talk to anybody in Cleveland, I'm sure they assume they're eventually going to overtake the White Sox at some point. That's their belief. Mm-hmm. The Minnesota Twins going into the series, I'm sure, like most, as they're a couple games out of that wild card, they're saying, if we sweep, you know, that conversation that you have in September, if we could just sweep the White Sox, and then you run into a situation like this where, I mean, Sam, how many years did you and I have to suffer where at the tail end of the season in September, you look at the Twins on your schedule and you're like, oh, yeah, exactly. You and I are both shaking our head like, oh, damn.
0: I didn't have to say anything, but I said everything. Oh, I used to hate those teams. The Mauer, Morneau, oh Kadire, God. Punto, the Piranhas, oh. As Ozzy used to say. Because you, like, here's the thing about the Twins. Twins would be down 2-1 in the seventh. They get a base hit. The guy would steal second. They'd bunt him over to third. And then the Sox would throw a wild pitch. You know, I'd be like, oh, God, it was so easy, right? Like that one run felt like it was never, ever safe. But I honestly have, I have full faith in this team because of the bullpen. This bullpen is legit. And it's very versatile in the sense that you could go to a guy like Grant Taylor for the eighth and the ninth if you have to. Ideally, you know, you have an eight and a nine, you know, Hudson maybe in the eight and then in Taylor in the nine. But you can throw so many different looks from that fifth inning on, and those guys are sort of not interchangeable, but they can pitch in high leverage situations, whether it be a tie game in the fifth or a one run lead in the seventh or a one run lead in the ninth. Like they're so well rounded. And I think Will Venable, he trusts probably five of those guys in the bullpen. And that's really, to me, the difference. 2 years ago, they had one of the worst bullpens of all time. This year, it's a strength. Now, I know comparing things to that 121 loss season is really funny. But this bullpen, I believe in. I don't believe in the Cub bullpen. Mm. I believe in the Sox bullpen, though, big time.
1: Yeah, I think when you're looking at, obviously, you know, what they've been able to do with this team, whether it is the starting pitching. I mean, look at guys like Anthony Kay and Eric Fetty. The assumption was they were going to go through the White Sox pipeline, which is you're going to have a decent first half, and then they're going to trade you away for some assets come trade deadline. That was the assumption, as it always is with veteran starters that come into the White Sox organization. But there are two guys that have done well, eaten up innings. Anthony Kay, same thing. Eric Fetty no longer needing that opener that he needed in the beginning of the season. So the starting pitching obviously needs to come into form. We love the fact that Davis Martin had a great outing the last time out. Hopefully he can duplicate that. But I want to talk about the lineup before we switch over to Cubs. There's so many names on this lineup. As you mentioned, the 15 rookies that have come up and contributed in one way or another. What has been your favorite story, favorite guy that's come up in this lineup when you look at it 1-9?
0: Vargas is my favorite player to follow. Just the path that he's been on, you know, a high prospect in the Dodgers organization. The Dodgers have a plethora of talent, so they part with him. Sox gave up Michael Kopech basically to get Miguel Vargas, and for him to have 30 home runs this year. Oh, by the way, the White Sox, the only team in baseball 330 home run guys.
1: Say it louder for the people in the back.
0: 330 home run guys. Colson Montgomery, Miguel Vargas, Munetaka Murakami. But Vargas's complete game, he's playing really solid defense at third. That really, to me, accelerated this whole rebuild. That trade, right? And that's something that Chris Getz naturally gets a ton of flowers for. This team is not where it is right now if Miguel Vargas isn't here.
1: I agree with that wholeheartedly. And I think, you know, his speed on the base paths has been surprising, where he looks like a bigger dude. You know, like, he looks like he's not going to be able to leg out a bunch of stuff, but you see how many stolen bases he has on the season. I think you're absolutely right. To be able to slot him in at number two, you take so much pressure off of Colson Montgomery and the inevitable slumps that he was on. Murakami, you don't want to put that pressure on a rookie coming into the season. So when Miguel Vargas says, hey, I want to be the leader of this team, I look to my left and my right and I see young guys and I understand I need to have that. And to be a cornerstone at third base, I mean, this is a guy who was shifting from first base last year, playing multiple positions, finally gets the opportunity to settle in at third, and certainly a key component in what the White Sox are doing. Again, White Sox win 10-1 yesterday. They got the day off today. They'll face the Pittsburgh Pirates Tuesday through Thursday. Then they got the Cardinals, I believe. Then Cleveland, Detroit come to town. So the rest of the season, obviously, we're going to be locked into that. On the other side of town, well, on the other side of the continent, in Miami, Cubs and the Marlins. Yesterday was one. PCA, all right, let's talk the good. PCA, it's his 40th. Are you worried at all? Because I had this conversation with someone. They're like, hey, do you want him to hit the 40? And I'm like, I don't know. Do I want him chasing 40 to mess up whatever juju he has going on right now? But damn, Stick. I mean, just out fast. PCA just playing at an unbelievable level right now.
0: Every day it's something with him. And we've been able to watch this whole season in totality. And you can watch him on a Monday. And then on Tuesday, you're like, oh, he's the first player to ever do this. Or he's the second guy since Babe Ruth to do that. You know, like, the history just continues to leap off the page. So yesterday he became the first Cub ever with 40 home runs and 30 steals in a single season.
1: That's insane.
0: And we've compared him. I mean, I've been doing these TV segments 5 days a week since I got back in June. And it's like, oh, well, this hasn't happened since Yogi Berra. Or this hasn't happened since Willie Mays. Or this hasn't happened since Lou Gehrig. And you're like, what? This kid, he was an afterthought. He was a throw-in to a Javi Baez trade. I mean, nobody thought this was going to happen.
1: At all.
0: What happened yesterday, though, that is a little alarming, though, because he's been really good since he's been here. Clay Holmes got rocked yesterday, dude.
1: Yeah.
0: Not great. 8 earned runs for Clay Holmes yesterday in Miami.
1: When I look at Clay Holmes, and I think about the entire rotation for the Cubs, and I've said this at length to everybody that wants, I said, no team just goes out and trades for their starting pitching in the playoffs. Like, nobody does that. Nobody goes and gets 3 arms and says, hey, these are my 3 guys. Look, I just got them. And then when you think about the assets that you had to give up. And then when they get to Chicago, listen, there is such thing as like this Cubby juice boost that I talk about often, right? You get here. It's why people don't like Kyle Tucker, because he didn't get the boost that people thought he was going to get. And so you come here, you pitch well. But when you're looking at Gausman, he's had up and down games. Clay Holmes, if you want to take the small sample size since he's been in Chicago, sure. But obviously the entirety of the season before getting hurt, you're like, you don't know what to expect. You can't bank on lights out pitching from Clay Holmes. So all that to say, including Peterson in this conversation, it is a topsy-turvy pitching staff that you have right now. And just because they had 3 games in a row where they had lights out baseball, every fan should know you cannot expect them to duplicate that every time they get on the mound, especially in the playoffs against the top teams in the league. So this game right here, it shouldn't be alarming, but it should just be a reminder to Cubs fans, like, hey, don't think you got 3 locked down, shut down starters that are just going to come in and help take you to the promised land.
0: Well, remember, they have the most injured pitching staff in the game. And I'm not trying to sit here and make excuses for Jed Hoyer, but in the beginning of June, into the middle of June, if you went to the press box at Wrigley and pulled out the game notes, there's 14 guys on the injured list. 14! That's an entire pitching staff. And, you know, I mean, Jed's going to get killed because people are always going to kill a guy like that, you know? What do you want him to do? He went out and got Kevin Gausman and Clay Holmes at the deadline. Like, did you want him to get Skubal? Probably was never going to happen. They weren't going to mortgage the future for that. But this is a piecemeal pitching staff. He went out, like, to your point, he went out and made moves. That was the most aggressive Jed Hoyer has ever been in his career as a baseball executive. The bullpen stinks. I'm sorry. It still stinks. You can only put lipstick on a pig and get it so far. This is a team, Gabe, If you think the Cubs are going to be winning games 2-1, 3-2 in the playoffs, I got some oceanfront property in South Bend to sell you. That's not going to happen. This team is going to have to win 7-6, 6-5, 5-4. This is a 16-inch softball team. That's what it is. They're going to hit. They're going to play really good defense. And you just hope the pitcher can hang on for dear life.
1: That's what you got to do. I think when you're looking at this team, you said it. I said it in the middle of the season. I said, guys, they have the offensive firepower to go the rest. Jed Hoyer, who I'm a huge fan of, over the last several seasons, the moves that he's made at the trade deadline, finding the right moment to really pounce on a situation, I felt like he's done a

0: What are you like? What are we? Why are you so down and out about this team that's there? Gabe, and I said, okay, I see what it is. You guys are constantly looking towards the future, and you're already down because you're not winning the World Series, as opposed to enjoying what's happening in front of you and maybe getting to the playoffs, and maybe your offense carries you a little further than it did last year. And so I get why people are down on their team, but there should still be a level of optimism surrounding the squad, because as you mentioned it, Dansby Swanson's coming back. The offense is going to continue to click, and you know, it's not as though there's dominant teams in Major League Baseball right now, mm-hmm. where you're looking at a squad and saying, well, they're going to get rolled over by this team. And so I think the Cubs have an equal opportunity to go equally as far as anyone else that's in the National League right now, just simply because of their defense and their offense.
1: So obviously the best team doesn't always win in baseball. There's something to be said about teams that can get hot at the right time. How many times have we said, oh, well, this team is, you know, this is the team to beat, and then they lose in the wild card round or something like that. Now, I don't think that's the case this year, but this National League, man, it's just full of landmines.
0: It's unbelievable.
1: Between the Braves, the Dodgers, the Brewers, the Cubs, the Phillies, there's a lot of really good teams.
0: And then that's what I was talking about when it comes to pitching, right? When you're looking at some of these teams, you know, like Atlanta, you're an ace and then the guys, right? Like if Martin Perez is coming out in game three, I don't know if you're necessarily worried about that if you're the Cubs. Phillies, different beast. They have Sanchez, obviously Wheeler pitching well right now. But when you're looking at everybody else, it's not as though somebody has a lockdown 1-2-3 staff that's going to come in and make you fearful. And I think that's what I'm talking about. Offensively, they can hang with anyone. Pitching, they might have a slight advantage, but I think it all boils down to what you said earlier, which is the bullpen. And I think everybody else has a significantly better bullpen than that. And so we'll keep a close eye on that. Again, the Cubs today, they take on the Milwaukee Brewers. Game time is at 1:10. Of course, they begin their road series. Pregame coverage begins at 12:35. 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We want to open up the phone lines. Sam, you take...
1: I would love to take
0: okay.
1: phone calls.
0: Okay. I try to tell people, no. Like, if you're listening right now and you're like, oh, whether it's overnights or just hanging out with somebody, I'd love to hear from you guys. It's Labor Day. Happy Labor Day, by the way. You're out in these streets going wherever the hell you're going. But the phone lines are open. El Capitan David Dykstra is back there, man, in the phones. Go ahead and open these up for us. Yeah, I wanna, there we go. See, Sammy, that's what it looks like when the lines are open.
1: Last time I was here, I learned after the show that phone lines were full. Why did we not take any phone calls?
0: Well, we're going to today. 312-644-6767. We can most certainly talk about PCA. Would love to hear your adoration for him. Curious about your thoughts on the upcoming Brewers series. What are your expectations against this team? And then, of course, if you have anything to say about your beloved White Sox, both Sam and I would love to chat with you as well. Phone lines are open. 312-644-6767. We'll take your calls on the other side. It's Gabe Ramirez, Sam Panionovich, right here on 104.3 The Score.
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13: Game earlier this week. Here's a high fly ball, deep center. Pro arm strong back at the track, near the wall. He leaps and makes the catch. What a play by Pete Pro Armstrong, robbing Hernandez in deep center, just to the left of the 400-foot marker.
14: The walls kind of have a weird configuration just to the left field side of the 400-foot mark, and they kind of go into a point. That is right where the ball goes, and Pete climbs the wall and makes a catch. It is unbelievable, the things that this guy does and the opportunities that he gets to show off his abilities. This ballpark's been here a long time. How many times do you think a ball's been hit in that one spot?

0: where a guy could go get it. I don't know if it's happened at all, but Pete makes a spectacular catch.
1: Ron Coomer, Zach Zaidman on the call right there. PCA, you heard it. It's his summer. We're just living in it. Gabe Ramirez along with Sam Panionovich from Fox 32 hanging out here on 104.3 The Score on a Labor Day. And yeah, we got some stars in the town for sure with PCA, Munetaka Murakami, who we'll talk about in just a second. But Sam and I are dead set on taking some phone calls right now. I am too. Let's go out. 312-644-6767. Talking some Chicago baseball. Let's go to Jeff out in Michigan. Jeff, what's going on, man? Welcome to the show.
2: Hey, good morning, gentlemen. It's been a hard weekend as a Western Michigan grad and living in Kalamazoo, Michigan. And we're a little upset, and our chili's running a little hot about that game at
1: Hey, Jeff, do you got a second to talk about
2: it? Hey, I got seconds. I got lots of seconds. Okay, I got 1 second. I got 2 seconds. I can add time onto any clock for you, Gabe.
3: That was so bad because the game's over. I'm watching the game, and you know the Western Michigan sideline is just ecstatic because you're a 28-point dog, and you're about to pull off one of the best upsets in the last 20 years. And the Big Ten replay officials, wink, wink, decide that, oh, look at that. His foot is out of bounds, and we should just give him one more second.
1: Just one.
3: And then, the 47-yard Hail Mary from a guy who can't throw a forward pass. That's the killer.
2: Yeah, he gets paid $13 million a year to do it, too. But we're a little upset about that, and hopefully Michigan gets their comeuppance. I will say that my Facebook friends that are Michigan friends all thought the game was rigged also. So it's not just Western fans, it's Michigan fans. But for my Sox, and I'm glad we got a little Sox blood in the booth today, Colson Montgomery, he's going to be the most frustrating player, I think, in Sox history by the end of this, because he is what is going to drive this team, I believe, in the playoffs. When they start playing good teams, they're going to need his bat. He's going to need to hit. And I'm wondering if they would take him and take him to the pitching lab and throw pitches, not have him swing. I want him to go and identify strikes. I want 100 pitches thrown, and I want him to identify strikes and whether he would swing at them or not. And then I want him to say, I want them to teach him a two-strike approach where he is not doing that big loopy swing, and he has more of an Alex Bregman flat swing, because we need him. And the team will go, I think, in the playoffs how he goes. We got other hitters, but I think he's going to be the main guy besides the bullpen on how this team finishes the September, and if they make the playoffs, how far they go in the playoffs. What do you guys think about that?
1: Jeff, appreciate the call. I think, you know, we alluded to it earlier where this isn't a team that depends on one individual, the White Sox specifically. Colson Montgomery obviously has carried the team in certain moments. Munetaka has as well. Vargas, Tristan Peters, geez, you can go damn near through the whole lineup. And so I don't necessarily worry about Colson Montgomery. Would I love him to catch heat and contribute at that? Absolutely. I think you could say that for anybody on this team. But I'm not worried about Colson Montgomery. I understand he's had his ups and downs, but this is a guy who, again, it's not as though all the pressure is on him. And that's what I love about this team, is that he can have a moment for himself where he's not necessarily performing at the highest level. But I do not worry about Colson Cade Montgomery in the least bit.
3: There's only one player in baseball in the last 162 regular season games that has more home runs than Colson Montgomery. You know who it is?
1: Schwarber.
3: Kyle Schwarber.
1: Wow.
3: It's the only one.
1: I mean,
3: and, you know, like my buddies, you know, these group threads we're in, these White Sox group threads that were dead the last 3 years, you know, tumbleweed rolling down the group thread. Now it's, oh, his batting average is bad. I'm like, dude, he's the first White Sox shortstop to ever hit 30 home runs in a single season. Like, what do you want? Is he going to strike out a lot? Yes. It's part of his game. Hopefully you can fine tune the reach and the ability to sort of, I think Jeff makes a good point. His hand eye is not great in terms of like validating balls and strikes. But when that ball hits the sweet spot, it goes a long, long way. He is a surefire power bat. And it's always, well, he's hitting 220 or whatever. Name me the four best shortstops in the history of White Sox baseball. Three of them played in the 50s. You know what I'm saying? We got to go to Luis Aparicio and Luke Appling and Chico Carrasco. Like, Ozzie Guillen in the 80s and 90s. Juan Uribe. Like, come on. Remember Mike Caruso?
1: Jesus.
3: I would kill to have a player like Colson Montgomery hitting 30 home runs as a shortstop. He is going to be fine. Is he going to hit for average? Probably never. But Gabe, if he strings together another, 3 weeks of solid baseball, we're talking 35 home runs. If I would have told you Colson Montgomery would hit 35 home runs this year. What? Yes!
4: 196, I don't care.
3: I don't care if you strike out 280 times. Yeah. He's probably going to break that record, too, one day, because that's an Adam Dunn record, yeah,
4: love that
3: mind
4: one.
3: You.
4: Shout out Adam Dunn.
3: Oh, God, Adam Dunn is just... Adam Dunn would strike out three times a game sometimes. Look, what do you want? He's a power shortstop. That's what he is. He's going to hit home runs. He's going to strike out a ton.
4: That's what it is. 31 homers, 82 RBIs. I have zero problem with that stat line in the least bit. Granted, I get it. You would love guys to have more of like a Jose Abreu approach where you can go yard, but in certain situations you take a little bit off it so you can slap a single and obviously increase that batting average. Colson Montgomery's not like that. He wants to go yard. He got a big stick. So I think anyone's necessarily worried about a Colson. He is going to contribute. Obviously I'm also interested in seeing how this team is going to operate in the playoffs, right? Like, we don't even know we're supposed to be here. It's probably going to feel like a regular season game. We don't even feel the pressure just yet, but do you? How are you going to look against, when playoff baseball is my favorite, Sam. Like, we talked earlier, Sam and I were putting our sports in order. But with playoffs, baseball is at the top for me.
3: Mm-hmm.
4: Because every single pitch is a heightened moment. And I think to watch the White Sox, I think they're going to flourish. I think the offense is going to, like, they're so, like, when I watched Sam Antonacci yesterday, that guy is so locked in from the very beginning. Chase Myjob, Randall Grichuk. Like, that bat speed is insane. I mean, these guys don't care. So I'm just so excited to see, what they can do. And, up and down in this lineup, obviously guys that can contribute. But one guy in particular that has been a hot name in the city for the entire year, Munetaka Murakami. And not just because of his batting. Speaking of batting averages, right? 160-something with runners in scoring position over the last several months. And obviously yesterday he gets a nice little base knock to bring in Sam Antonacci, who we were just talking about. But a lot of the conversation, Sam, surrounding Munetaka is his contract, his impending, extension and what it should look like. And as I was doing my own personal research, I came across an individual who is eerily similar and who has a contract that is nowhere near the $100 million mark that people are talking about giving Munetaka Murakami. And I want to be very clear, give him the money. I have zero problem with it whatsoever. But Kazuma Okamoto from the Toronto Blue Jays this January signed a 4-year, $60 million contract with the Toronto Blue Jays. He played 11 years in the NPB. And what are his stats this year? Oh, he's hitting .238. He has 28 homers. He has 81 RBIs. Eerily similar to what Munetaka Murakami has with a contract that is far less than what people want to give him. Now, Munetaka's at what, 17 a year?
3: Right? Yeah, two for 34.
4: Right. So a little bit, obviously, you get a little bit of a discount, which would have been, obviously, heading into the season, people thought Murakami was going to get a much bigger contract than that. Kazuma gets it in January. But I look at this, when you hear those numbers, Sam, and obviously, I know you're a huge White Sox fan, and when you make that comparison, 4 years, $60 million, trying to look at what Murakami's contract could look like if you stretch it out, he's eerily similar numbers in this first year. Does that sway you in the least bit when thinking about how many dollars Murakami should command?
3: No, it doesn't. And I think at the end of the day, they'll figure something out. This recent slide, though, for him, I think makes it a little bit easier for the Sox to not have to get crazy. Like, if you're paying this guy, if you had a deadline of May 15th, you're giving him $100 million.
4: Right now.
3: Then he gets hurt, though, at the end of May, right around Memorial Day, and the power numbers have been really low since he got hurt. Like, you look at, 12 home runs in April. Let's call it April, March. 12 home runs there, 8 in May. Then he's hurt. He doesn't play in June. He hits 4 in July, 5 in August, and now only 1 in the month of September. The OBP is down. The slugging is down. All that stuff is down. But at the end of the day, this is a guy who clearly wants to be here and that's a bat that's going to play. It just is. I think there are some things that they've worked on with him in the video room, because when a guy comes in gangbusters and has all this success early, these guys are still figuring out how to pitch to Murakami. And then I think they made the adjustments, and with the injury, it just hasn't really been the same. But you have to pay the guy. You have to. And I think what's fair is like 4 years and $80 million. I think that's very doable and very possible. Is that too high or too low?
4: I think it's perfect. I think when you're thinking about, I think Murakami would love to make, what the, there's bugs in this studio right now. I think Murakami would obviously love to make more than the 17 that he's currently making. I know he would love to call Chicago home for the next 4 years. And 4 years, $80 million, I mean, sounds like a deal, honestly.
3: That's a team-friendly deal, for sure.
4: Because I think about guys like Seiya Suzuki, right across town, where came out the gate clubbing, then all of a sudden pitchers adjusted. He struggled to then readjust. And I think that's what's happening right now with Murakami, where, you know, came out, no one expected him to just crush the fastball, pitchers challenging him often, and then he got hurt, so the pitcher's adjustment never happened until later in the season. And so, I know, dude, I'm like, it's like liking my, he wants to talk on the microphone.
3: You're like Pigpen from Charlie Brown. You just bugs flying all over you.
4: I did not shower
3: today.
4: No
3: bugs over here.
4: I did not shower today. I want to be very clear. And I have three kids, so probably haven't showered in a couple days. I don't remember. But yeah, I just think, you know, he is a guy where, you know, you give him the money, because you also want the other guy. Like in sports, you run across moments like this. I felt like it was the way with Zach LaVine. You have to pay your Jalen Johnson, Cole Kmet. You have to pay your guys to show everyone else on the team that if you perform, we will pay you.
3: Mm-hmm.
4: And with an organization like the White Sox, who obviously have had alligator arms for whatever reasons, you look at Murakami, and if you're Kosta Montgomery, if you're Vargas, if you're anyone else in this rotation or in this lineup, and you say, okay, they paid Murakami. If I keep playing like this, I'm going to get paid too. And so I think you have to have those types of moments. And so, again, I think he's a welcome addition, and I can't wait for them to go ahead and book him up for a little bit more.
3: You said Suzuki. You brought him up. Yeah. 5 years, $85 million. That was his contract.
4: Okay.
3: Five and 85. I think four and 80 is doable.
4: Yeah. Inflation.
3: You got to make him whole, though, because it's one of my favorite trivia questions. Largest contract in White Sox history. People don't know this. It's Andrew Benintendi. 5 and 75.
4: Which is crazy.
3: That's the biggest contract they've ever given out. They need to step up here.
4: I think the Dodgers gave that to their minor leaguer the other day. All right, check it out. On the other side, guys, we do have to mention something that's near and dear to our heart. Of course, a beloved Chicagoan, a guy who knows exactly what Bears football is supposed to feel like. Former Bears fullback Matt Sui, unfortunately, passed away. And, you know, we're going to talk about his impact on the organization on the other side. But what I really want to do, because both Sam and I, you know, we're a little younger. So the impact that Matt had on our lives, not necessarily maybe as much as on yours. And so I would love to give you the opportunity to speak on a Chicago Bear legend and maybe tell us and have us learn a thing or two about Matt Sui. The phone lines are open. 312-644-6767. We will pay our respects and give you the opportunity to do the same on the other side. It's Gabe Ramirez. It is Sam Panionovich right here on Chicago Sports Radio 104.3 The Score.
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26: He has a low center of gravity, and he has a durability of a Sherman tank, and he just keeps going. 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
4: 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If you did not hear the unfortunate passing of Matt Tsui, Chicago Bears legend, fullback extraordinaire, partner to Walter Payton. Seemed like the two of them were synonymous. When you mentioned one, you mentioned the other. But Matt Tsui certainly was the kind of individual who, you know, defined what Bears football meant, right? Without needing the spotlight. When you're talking about grit, determination, will, desire, you know, he had it all in his 10 seasons in Chicago, and even like helped pave the way for a guy like Walter Payton, right? When you're thinking about what came before him. And obviously their friendship was one that lasted far beyond football. When you think about, you know, that era of Bears football, Matt Tsui certainly a huge part of what made it special. So we want to give you guys the opportunity right now to talk about him again. Sam and Sam, for me, all I know about Matt Tsui was that I loved his name. I think about growing up when you would hear the stories, I would confuse it with Chinese food. You know, like as a kid, you're a kid, you have no idea what it is. And then all of a sudden you see it and you see the highlights and the clips and you're like, wow, this dude was a bruiser. This guy, as I mentioned, was synonymous, you know, with Chicago football. And, you know, that Super Bowl team, every single one of those individuals lives in infamy here in the city. And so when one passes, it almost seems like it hits us just a little bit harder.
3: I was born in 89. He played from 80 to 89 here in Chicago. So I would be lying if I could recite these, you know, great plays that he was a part of. And I remember the 85 season. I don't. I wasn't here. But every clip that I've seen over the years, because we're sure in our 30s and 40s now, every clip I've seen of him is him just cleaning somebody's clock, right? There's a hole, and then the hole gets bigger because he just lays somebody out. And when you look at it, 5'11", 220.
4: Jesus.
3: That's pretty. It's pretty stout for that frame, for 5'11", 220, and he would blast somebody, and then Walter would just slide right through and pick up 7 or pick up 15 or take it to the house. He was the guy who set up a ton of Walter Payton touchdowns.
4: That he did. David Dykstra, El Capitan. Now you were around. In yeah, 85.
3: I'm you're the old Penn State guy too.
7: I'm the old guy here for sure, for sure. And I am a Penn State guy. He to me is a huge part, like Sammy P was saying, a huge part to the success of Walter Payton. But more importantly, I mean, the friendship that they had was just legendary. Those two were lockstep together for years after they both decided to move on from the Bears.
4: Yeah, you love situations like that. You love, and even like in a city like Chicago, right, a segregated city where you see a Matt Tsui and a Walter Payton together in harmony, it was really cool to see that sort of reflection, you know, happening in real time. But let's go out to the phone lines. 312-644-6767. It's Gabe Ramirez, Sam Panionovich from Fox 32, hanging out on a Labor Day morning. Let's go out to Mark in Joliet. Mark, you know, we would love if you can tell us, right, shed some light on the city about, you know, the impact and the difference that Matt Tsui was making.
27: Yeah, Gabe, good show. Listen, I'm 71 years old, lifetime Chicago and lifetime Chicago Bear fan. And I also have that famous picture in my home office of Suey lined up real low. He ran real low. He was a Mack truck. And Walter leaning over and pulling his pants, you know, and he's laughing. I know Jarrett mentioned that's one of his favorite pictures, too. I don't know if you've ever seen it. But anyway, I know when Walter got ill, you know, it was very sad. Everyone was, you know, devastated, basically. But I was told, and I read in the papers, that Matt was there every day at his bedside, almost like a Brian Piccolo thing with Gale Sayers. And also, the other thing is he was a Penn State graduate, a finance degree, very sharp with finances. And I know he assisted Walter and his family with the different businesses they were in. And it's just nice to see that, you know, that closeness. And I'll tell you, I'm very sad. I don't know what he was ill from or does anybody know that, but I will hang up and I appreciate the call.
0: Mark, before you go, because obviously okay. I just looked at the picture that you're talking about and it is iconic. And first of all, both Walter and Matt look jacked. I mean, like you're looking at two guys. Talk to me about watching those games, the two of them together. I mean, obviously, we as Bears fans in the present, we think about, you know, DeAndre Swift and Kyle Manungai and loving the bruising backs that are. But talk a little bit about, you know, what it was like watching the two of them on a Sunday, you know, do their thing.
27: Well, here's the thing, Gabe. Things have changed. I mean, football has changed and, you know, probably for the better. But again, back in the day, fullbacks mattered. Ron Harper, I don't know if it was his first name, he was a fullback. You know, you lined up that halfback, got right behind that fullback, and I'll tell you, man, they made some yards. And so, see, today it's more like a pass-orientated or, you know, to the tight end. I enjoy it, too, but there's something about that old grit. And I'm telling you, Suey he was knocking people down. I think it was Roland Harper was the other famous fullback that helped, Peyton. But anyway, it's a different type of world, but I kind of sometimes miss that. But let me say one other thing.
0: Sure.
27: You know, I know right now we're in the middle of, you know, where a Bear is going to end up. I just don't see – I really think George, he's never going to go to Hammond because, you know, the Bears are important to Chicago. Plus, I think he realizes that how much money do you need? I really think that money isn't even a factor when you really get down to basics. And I really think that McCaskey's going to say, hey, you know something? My dad brought us up. Chicago's our home. And, you know, tax certainly is one thing. But, you know, at some point in time, you have to say, you know.
0: You do. You do. You got to do that. But I think you're bringing up a great point that, you know, is money everything? Listen, I don't think he wants to move anyway. Either. I mean, let's be very clear. It's not like he wants to. It's just his hands being forced. We are going to continue the conversation on your Chicago Bears. Finally get to chat a little bit about what will be happening next Sunday. Bears taking on the Carolina Panthers. Week one kicking off. We get a chance to chat about it just a little bit. And more importantly, what is this mythical year two jump that Ben Johnson and Caleb Williams are supposed to take? I can't quantify it, but I would love to chat a little bit on the other side. Don't go anywhere. It's Gabe Ramirez, Sam Panionovich from Fox 32 hanging out. We're talking Bears on the other side on a Labor Day right here on 104.3 The Score.
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0: I said a hip, hop. No, I'm just playing. It's Gabe Ramirez, Sam Panionovich, right here on 104.3 The Score. Happy Labor Day to those that are out there. Shout out to everybody that's headed to a barbecue to set up. I remember back in the day, Sam, I used to, my parents and I would go to like North Avenue Beach, set up a barbecue, and family would show up. And it's like, now that's the furthest thing from my family's mind in terms of what they're doing. But your local got me good. What was Labor Day like back in the day? Was it barbecues or was it just chilling?
7: Yeah, it was mostly just chilling. It was sort of the end of summer, obviously. So you'd get together with your family and friends that were local. Now it's different because my parents live in Florida.
0: Okay.
7: And my brother usually takes Labor Day. Like, they usually do the Ozarks on Labor Day. Like, him and his fiance and their friends, they've been doing that. Because he had a college baseball teammate that played at St. Francis that was from the Ozarks. So they went like 4 or 5 straight years to the Ozarks in the last, 10 years or so. I usually work because now it's gambling. It's college football, and then, the NFL starts shortly after. So yesterday I started my Labor Day. I went down, my buddies at the 108 at Sox Park,
0: yeah,
7: they do that Sunday soak. So they do that show in the hot tub, and I went down there and it was hanging out there. We went into the game. I stayed a couple innings, and then I had to go to a cookout.
0: Oh, my gosh.
7: In Franklin Park with our dear family friends who had a Puerto Rican feast, to say the least.
0: Are they Puerto Rican?
7: Yes.
0: Okay.
7: Oh, yeah.
0: So you saw
7: the plate.
0: Listen, if you haven't, please go check out Sammy's Twitter so that way you can salivate the way that I was.
7: How would you describe that plate?
0: Thanksgiving in a nutshell. that's how, because you got the arroz con gandule there, and that, because listen, as a Puerto Rican, we're very judgmental when it comes to that particular rice, because it's hard. It's not white rice and red beans. It's arroz con gandule. It's a whole labor of love, but you judge everybody's arroz con gandule by the color, right? Like, how yellow are you? Are you like Mexican rice yellow, or are you Puerto Rican? Orange, I should say. Excuse me. And so that looked delicious.
7: Mm-hmm.
0: Had just enough. You saw the gandules in there. Had a little bit of bagel. You can see kind of sprinkled in there a little bit. And then the piece de resistance was that big ass portion of lechon that you had on the side.
7: With the skin?
0: Man, that looked good. I got to be honest. Because if you're a veteran, you know how to take like the meatiest piece, but also the piece with a little bit of fat and like shredded lechon that's on there, which is pork, by the way. So that, to me, when I saw it, look at my mouth.
7: I know. Are you drooling?
0: It's a little like, I noticed that I have more saliva in my mouth than I did in the beginning.
7: But I went up for 3 plates.
0: So have you, you've eaten Puerto Rican food before?
7: Oh my God.
0: Okay.
7: My dad's best friend is Puerto Rican.
0: Okay.
7: Shout out to the Barrios family, by the way.
0: Shout out to Barrios.
7: They threw it down. Vanessa with the rice, man, every week.
0: Vanessa, sick invite, by the way.
7: You could come next year.
0: I hope so. Or maybe for Thanksgiving, like I mentioned. Talk to me about your love for the food. I mean, obviously, what was your favorite thing on the plate? You had 3 of them.
7: The rice. I had the rice. I went up. I said I got 3 plates. I went up a 4th time and just got a little bowl of the rice. Mm. The rice is the best. She makes it literally every Sunday. And then the potatoes were succulent. They were great. But the pork, the problem with the pork is if you have too much of the skin,
0: yeah,
7: your fingers are going to be twice the size the next day.
0: That's
7: because that salty, barky skin. Oh,
0: liquid. I'm not a huge fan of the crispy exterior. I don't know. I like just,
7: you can have a little bit, but if you have too much, you feel it the next day. You definitely do.
0: So when are you going to make that arroz con gandules?
7: So, all right, funny story, actually. So 1 year I went over, again, I've known them since I was born. The 1 year I went over, and my Uncle Joe, I got air quotes over.
0: We all got an Uncle Joe.
7: Uncle Joe, he goes, I want you to do the ham for Easter. Because I've been, I cook a ton. I do a lot of like long cooks, and then I got a smoker in the last 10 years. So like I've been a lot more aggressive at doing like bigger chunks of meat for lots of people. And Tia Carmen, I show up and she said, "What's on the menu?" And my Uncle Joe says, "Oh, Sammy's going to do the ham." And she goes, "You're going to let the white boy do the ham on Easter?" And I'm like, "Damn, Tia." I did a rum ham.
0: Okay, you tried to
7: Oh no, it's good.
0: Okay.
7: So we're all, you know,

0: cutting into the rum ham, and I do little pineapple rings at the bottom.
1: Gotta have
0: it's,
1: that.
0: It's a dark rum, brown sugar glaze, and then you let the ham sit for about 4 hours, and then you got the pineapples and all that. So, you know, hours after saying, you're going to let the white boy cook the ham? She goes, what are you doing next weekend?
1: Yeah, yeah, yeah. The white boy cooks the ham from here on out. That's what's going to happen in this situation. Yeah.
0: No, I can't do it like, I can't do the lechon. But I can, it's going to take some time for me to figure that out. But great cookout. Next year, we need you there.
1: I will. And I got to be honest, maybe, and I'll give you my recipe for my arroz con dulces.
0: Okay.
1: I'll give you my recipe, and then I would love to see. Cause
0: fantastic.
1: That's a labor of love there. He is Sam Panionovich from Fox 32 Chicago. I am Gabe Ramirez hanging out with you here on Labor Day. And doesn't it feel good to know that a week from today, we will be talking about a Bears game that happened the day before? I mean, how exciting is that? Are you a guy that like anticipates the start of the season like that? Are you like, just get me there and I want to see it?
0: I'm ready for it. Now that I'm at Fox, we're the home of the Bears, so we're going to be doing a ton of pre and post game, obviously. And, you know, I don't know what it's like there yet because I've only been there 3 months. Sure. I haven't been there through Bears season. I wonder how critical I can get. I haven't had that conversation yet. There have been some people that have said, careful. Because the Bears are very territorial, and you know it happens here with the Cubs. You know, like, how hard can you really critique the Cubs on the score? I don't know. I'll blast their ass because I don't work here. You know, I just fill in from time to time.
1: Sure.
0: But if the Bears give up 400 yards and 30 points on Sunday, how hard can I go? Because that's my concern. The defense is a problem right now, and it's not all roster driven. It's a lot of health concerns that I have. You know, if you look at their defense from the back going up, they are going to start a corner who's been banged up all camp in Stevenson. The free safety, Cam Lewis, is a corner who has kind of been around the block a little bit. And then your strong safety, oh, by the way, he's a rookie. And this was a passing defense that was 29th in yards allowed last year. But they took the ball away at an unbelievably high rate. So let's assume that the turnovers aren't going to be number one in the league again, where you're not taking the ball away twice a game, basically. How are they going to get up the field, dude? And now on the D-line, you're putting so much faith in this sixth-round pick. You know, I think Jordan Vandenberg is a great story. I don't know anything about him as an NFL. Oh, he's dominating in the preseason! Like, those guys are all going to be out of work next week. You know what I'm saying?
1: Yeah.
0: I like their linebackers. I think, you know, Bush and Edwards are solid up front. I have some concerns. And I don't know if they're going to get to the quarterback. Because there's a lot of faith in this Austin Booker, Dio Odengbo combination. Montez Sweat's great. But you can double Montez Sweat because there's nobody on the other side right now. So I have concerns about their pass rush. And I have a ton of concerns about their secondary. All that said, though, man, the quarterback can alleviate a lot of those concerns.
1: That's literally the answer.
0: If he's a top five quarterback in the league, and I think that is his ceiling. I'm not saying he's top five right now, but he has the potential to be a top five quarterback. I mean, you know the big four. It's Allen, Burrow, Mahomes, and Lamar. Those are the top four. But Caleb is, you know, potentially knocking on that door to be in that conversation. He's going to have to be. And when Ben Johnson said, we want to be the highest scoring offense of all time, they might have to be because they're going to have to score a ton this year to hang in these games.
1: That's exactly right. I mean, when you're looking at the over-under right now, 46.5.
0: It's been bet up to it. Open 45. It's gonna go higher.
1: Yeah, it's probably gonna go
0: to 47 by Sunday. Yeah. So if you like the over, don't wait.
1: Right, hammer right now. I look at this team, and you know, I remember, so I back for, so from 2018 to 2024, did Bears Unleashed on Fox with like Brittany Payton, Shea Pepler, Corey Wooten, and then it changed into Caitlin Sharkey and Anthony Heron, and I remember we would do shows and they'd be like, hey, watch your mouth.
0: Yeah, right.
1: So just say that.
0: Yeah. Glennon threw three picks again. Let's dress this up.
1: I was like, oh, Justin Fields had a great game or a bad game. How are we going to address this? Yeah, guys, be nice. So just think about that. But the Bears defense, I think you're pointing it out, man. I've been telling everybody the same thing. I said, I think the Bears are going to lose week one.
0: Wow.
1: I just think Carolina is going to, you know, people are under the assumption that it is the same Carolina Panthers team that gave the Bears the number one pick in the draft to get Caleb Williams. They're far from that team. They've added so much talent to their squad defensively, obviously bringing in Jalen Phillips. They are going to be a better team. And so what I've been saying, Sam, is that the Carolina Panthers have been locked in on the Bears for a couple of weeks now. They are their litmus test. They look at them like, if we want to not only go further in the NFC, but be a team to be reckoned with, we have an opportunity to prove that in week one. Whereas I think the Bears are just like, all right, guys, let's focus on our team, and this is what we got. They have so many internal issues on the defensive side of the ball. I just think throughout an NFL season, teams naturally lose some games that they're not supposed to and win some games that they're not supposed to. And I think this will be one of those, personally, simply because of the defense. But when I say this statement, I also revert back to what you just said. Caleb Williams can change all of that, though.
0: Yes.
1: Like, we've, as Bears fans, we've seen so many games, whether it's Patrick Mahomes, fill in the blanks with quarterback, Matt Ryan, guys that despite the inability of their team's defense, they themselves can come back in the fourth quarter and really put a hurting on you. And I think Caleb Williams is certainly capable of that. My question I have for you, Sam, and I've asked this to a bunch of people, who's going to lead the Bears in receiving this year?
0: I hope it's Adunze, selfishly.
1: Okay, good.
0: Because I have his over.
1: You have the same takes.
0: Right? I have his over. I've bet it the last 2 years. This year it is like 845 and a half,
1: okay,
0: I think is
1: high.
0: What I bet. Yeah, well, the first year it was 650 and a half, and he flew over. And then last year he was on pace to go over, but then he got hurt. Mm. He only played, 12 games, I think, last year. So if he's on the field, I think he's going to get a dime.
1: Yeah, he
0: and 1,000 yards.
1: He and Caleb Williams, I mean, I love their connection, right? Obviously, Pac-12 After Dark, love that. Love watching Washington and USC. They have an admiration for one another. And then when you're thinking about the departure of DJ Moore, Keenan Allen not being there, it is Rome's team for the taking. I mean, people forget how good he was in college.
0: Mm-hmm.
1: Or they just didn't see him. And they're just like, okay, yeah, top 10 pick, he should be good. Like, if you watched him in college, he was a game wrecker. Like, throw the ball to Rome Odunze, he's going to catch it, touchdown, it's over with. And Caleb Williams, I don't know if he's that guy. Like, go up and go get it kind of a guy. He even talked about it over the last couple seasons. Ben Johnson wants me to make the right throw. Don't put the ball in harm's way. But I do think that Rome Odunze should be leading the team in receiving. So many people feel like as though it's going to be Colston Loveland. And my take is if it's Colston Loveland, that's a problem. That means that Rome got hurt. That means that, you know,
0: Luther Burden,
1: something happened there. I want Colston Loveland to do well, but I just don't want him to lead the team in receiving.
0: Yeah, I mean, there's been a lot of high praise for Loveland, no doubt. And, you know, there have been people like Danny Parkins was on Fox last week. I did a interview with him, and he says that he thinks that Colston Loveland could be the best tight end in football by the end of the season. That's obviously a very optimistic look at it. I think he's great, and he's obviously one of those, like, he's more receiver than tight end. Like, right. Traditional tight end, you think of, you know, somebody's going to light your ass up on a block and then maybe catch a 5-yard touchdown in the end zone. But Loveland, they're going to use him a lot like the Chiefs use Kelce in his prime. And obviously he's not in his prime anymore, but he's still a very, very good football player. The offense, I don't really have a ton of concerns about. I really don't. But I look at, you know, people want to focus on the flashy, the sexy, the points, the touchdowns and all that. And I'm like, dude, if you don't get stops, you're going to have the potential to be an 8 or a 9 win team. And that's, I mean, the win total is 9.5. I asked a Vegas bookmaker, I go, make it this simple for me. Give me their power rating, like give me their order. So people will tell you Baltimore's 1, Buffalo's 2.
1: Sure.
0: Where are the Bears? Just give me a number. And I heard 3 numbers, 14, 15, 17.
1: I mean, their odds for the Super Bowl reflect that, right? What are they, 24-1?
0: Yeah. 25-30-1.
1: Yeah.
0: So they overachieved last year. Everybody knows that. First place, win the division, play well in the postseason. But they are, as Ben has alluded to, they are the number one candidate for regression. Think about the quarterbacks they played last year, dude. Shedeur Sanders, Joe Flacco, Mason Rudolph, J.J. McCarthy, Russell Wilson. You beat a lot of crap. Now, you play a tougher schedule, which means you play better quarterbacks, but their hope is, and this is the hope for the entire franchise, that you already have a guy who knows how to win in the fourth quarter. It is not easy to do, and it's not easy to sustain either. But the great ones, Brady, Breeze, Mahomes, Manning. They knew how to win in the fourth quarter. And your quarterback has already figured that out somehow. So that's the hope.
1: It is unbelievable.

0: 11, then Caleb Williams is definitely playing at a top 7 rate in the league. If the Bears get 8 wins, though, right? If the first place schedule gets them, the injury bug hits them, I think it'll be a catastrophe. I think Bears fans might lose their socks in that kind of a situation. 8 wins, I think that'd be unacceptable for a lot of people, Ben Johnson included. But, man, the NFL is wide open. It feels that way. I mean, I know there are teams obviously sitting at the top that always are there, but like, do you think the Patriots are making it back to the Super Bowl? Do you think the Seahawks are going to make it back to the Super Bowl? The reason they did is because it was so wide open, and that's what made the NFL fun last year. But again, I keep hearing about this year 2 jump from Ben Johnson and Caleb Williams. It is the most exhausting storyline of the summer, and I can't quantify it. I can't wrap my brain around what that's supposed to look like, and if that's supposed to overcome the deficiencies on the defensive side of the ball. And I just can't wrap my brain around it being that, and that's why I say things like the Bears aren't necessarily going to win the week 1 of the season.
1: It is insane in a vacuum to think about. You close your eyes as a Bears fan, however old you are, to think about you having a brilliant head coach and a potential superstar at quarterback. We just don't know what it's like. It's so new to us. I'm 30. How old am I now? 37. You know how many times the Bears have had a brilliant head coach and a superstar quarterback? 1. That's it. So we are still learning what this is. But I'll tell you what, I was talking to my dad the other day, and he's like, I want you to make a bet for me.
0: Uh-oh.
1: I'm like, what do you want? Caleb, MVP.
0: Oh, wow.
1: I'm like, here we go. Here we go.
0: What were the odds on it?
1: He's like 15-1.
0: That's not bad.
1: Well, yeah, his rookie year he was 50. Last year he was 30. Now he's 15 because guys know about him. The Bears to be the number 1 seed in the NFC are 14-1. The Bears to have the best regular season record in the league are 22-1. These are things you can think about on the high side. If you actually have like insane optimism, which a lot of you have, 14-1 to be number 1 seed, 22-1 to have the best record. To have the worst record, 100-1.
0: Okay, at least we're far off from that. Thank God.
1: That's a big number.
0: A team with a great record and making their way into the playoffs, your Chicago Cubs. And on the other side, we get to talk to somebody from the Marquee Sports Network, a good friend of the show, Elise Menneker. What does she think about PCA's chances to hit that 40-40 club? We'll talk to her after the break. Don't go anywhere. It's Gabe Ramirez. It's Sam Panionovich from Fox 32 hanging out right here on 104.3 The Score.
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3: 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And on defense, it's Matt Bowen and Anthony Herron, plus former Bears head coach Dave Wannstedt, giving us the big picture on offense and defense.
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8: In the air, deep right field, way back, and it's homer number 40 for number 4.
9: Somewhat appropriate that it comes on Derek Lee's birthday, the last man to hit 40 in a Cub uniform, and BCA only the second left-handed batter in the history of this franchise to hit 40 home runs. He joins Billy Williams, closing in on that 40-40 mark. That's only been done 6 times prior.
10: Shout out to Marquee Sports Network for the highlight right there. It is Gabe Ramirez. It is Sam Panionovich from Fox 32 Chicago hanging out on a Labor Day weekend. The wrapping of Labor Day weekend, I should say, on a Monday on The Score. And we do get to chat a little bit about the Cubs PCA specifically with our next guest who joins us on the Plumbers 911 hotline plumbing emergency. Call 1-833-PLUM-911. Local 130 plumbers get the job done right the first time. And from Marquee Sports Network, you can see her doing damn near everything, calling games, following the squad. It is Elise Menaker, a good friend of the show. Elise, what's up, girl? How are you?
11: Hey, Gabe. Good. How are you?
10: You know, just watching PCA dominate baseball and hit his 40th homer yesterday. You see him at 33 steals. You think he's going to get to the 40 steals?
11: I mean, now he's got to, right? Now we're all waiting for that. Yeah, that's certainly, I think, the incredible thing about it, because when you're hitting this many home runs, sometimes you don't have the opportunity to steal bags. But with his profile, that's, you know, why he's racking up both the home runs and the steals. So I don't think anything is impossible with Pete. So, Gabe, I feel like I've said this to you before. Like, I'm not counting Pete out of anything.
10: Anything.
11: Like, I'm not setting any ceiling on him.
12: Well, I was reading a story that Russ Dorsey wrote. Tremendous job for Yahoo. He went one-on-one with Jed Hoyer, and Jed told Russ, quote, "I've never seen a player develop at this rate." And, you know, that's maybe a little hyperbolic, but I don't think it's inaccurate at all, Elise.
11: Yeah, I mean, that's also, I think, one of the incredible things about what we're witnessing, the rate at which he is making adjustments, and he's getting results with them, and thus, you know, everything that we're seeing. You know, you guys mentioned that there's only two Cubs, Cub lefties in history of 40-plus, now Pete and Billy Williams. And then, like, to your point, Sammy, so Pete and Ernie Banks, they're the only Cubs with 40-plus in their age 24 or younger season. So, I mean, just to give you perspective of, it just doesn't happen a lot, not with the Cubs. Like, every day with Pete, we're watching history. And before the game yesterday, I asked Craig Counsell, because that stuck out to me. You know, you forget sometimes at this point that he is still so young because he's succeeding so quickly. And Craig was saying, you know, it's often overlooked that power is a skill that's developed. You know, Pete, even after the game, addressed the same thing that Counsell said along these lines, which is pulling the ball in the air. That's something that you learn, like, over time through experience. And so to see that and what he's doing, it's so much fun to watch. We've been saying it now for months, but you can't miss his at bats. And then I feel like now, you know, so often we were talking about his defense, like, oh, the defense is there, incredible catches. Look at the ground that he covers. Now all we do is talk about the offense, and then you can quickly forget, wait a minute, like, anywhere on the field that he is at, like, he's a star.
10: And it's so interesting because the conversation surrounding the MVP race has been, you know, the duality of both players, right? The ability to pitch if you're Shohei Ohtani, or obviously being a menace on the defensive side for PCA. To me, it seems obvious, right? I mean, it almost has like the Jokic effect where you've won the MVP too many times, let somebody else have it. But in this situation, it feels like it's earned for PCA.
11: Oh, for sure. I mean, if you're going to beat Shohei Ohtani, that's earned. I mean, you're putting up numbers because, of course, the conversation with Ohtani is you have someone who hits and pitches, and no one else does that on the planet. So now with him not, you know, he hasn't pitched as much this season. I think they're kind of slow going it now with him as well, and he won't have as many innings as, you know, just in a regular season. And I think when you compare their offensive numbers, every time, you know, I've seen a comparison, Pete's edging them out in those categories too. So center field is one of the premier positions. So, I mean, I don't think there's any knock on Pete for what he brings defensively either. I mean, is it pitching? No, but with what he does there too, like, he's the best outfielder. So, yeah, I mean, I think I said a couple of weeks ago on Marquee, I'm like, you know, he's my MVP. So I don't really know at this point what else you're kind of waiting for, because if he continues at this rate, how could you not?
12: I told Jed last week, I said, Jed, if you had a 16-inch softball team, you'd be the best in the league. I go, you guys knock the snot out of the ball, and you have an elite defense. And he goes, wow, that's high praise for somebody from Chicago. I said, yeah. I said, but Jed, I mean, you have to understand the concerns on the pitching staff. And he looks at me and goes, Sam, you can't have all three. You just can't. Like, you can't be dominant offensively, defensively, and on the mound. And that's the modern game with the salaries and the way these teams are controlled. But he does. I mean, you can make a case they have an elite defense and a very, very, very good offense when clicking.
11: to Jed's credit, too, I think the defense part, that's just, for me, the foundation of this team. And then he has put together a staff that feeds this defense. And I understand that they have given up a lot of home runs, and that's where they run into issues on the pitching staff. But I before this year, because I don't know why, but the defense for me this year, like, we've had these guys, a lot of them, who are making all these plays around the diamond, but I have so much fun watching them play defense. I appreciate it so much. And maybe it's because they get all of these opportunities and we get to see it more, you know, especially when you bring in guys like a Clay Holmes or David Peterson. But that, for me, you know, that's a championship defense right there. And so when you have that and the baseball IQ, pretty much everyone everywhere is playing, everyone understands their role too. Like, you know, yesterday, Tyrone Taylor, half as a late scratch, he's starting. He's making incredible plays and getting hits. I mean, no matter who you're putting in there, they're a safe bet. Like, it's not a huge drop-off. That is also, I think, a huge luxury too, the fact that Nico has slid over to short while Dansby is injured. You don't have a huge drop-off. I mean, it's just incredible. And so I've said it all along, like, even through the pitching struggles and the injuries, this offense is really good. And we're just seeing now, you know, as they start to get in a groove, and Alex Bregman is hitting the way he is, and Pete is doing what he is. Day is always a critical part of the lineup. 1 through 9, there is no break for an opposing pitcher. So no doubt those are the highlights. And then they have been able, I think the way they've been able to manage all the injuries they have gone through this season to be where they're at, it's just a huge testament to everyone involved.
10: We're talking to Elise Menneker from Marquee Sports Network here on 104.3 The Score. Gabe Ramirez along with Sam Panionovich from Fox 32. You mentioned the pitching and the injuries. Obviously, Jed, Sam, and I were talking about it. A phenomenal job, really just understanding the gravity of the moment, going out, being aggressive at the deadline, securing guys like Gausman, Holmes, Peterson, Zephyr John. I mean, really just revamping the entire pitching staff as a whole. And then, you know, Clay Holmes comes out, pitches well first couple of times out, but there's still that uncertainty surrounding him and whether or not you can truly rely on that level of starting pitching. But you see a game like yesterday where it seemed like he didn't have control from the very beginning, at least the pinpoint accuracy that we've gotten used to over the last couple of starts. And it just seemed like Miami got the best of him in a certain moment. But no worries whatsoever for you, right, Elise, when it comes to Clay Holmes?
11: No, I'm not worried. I mean, it was just one of those starts, right? Like, he just didn't have the stuff that he normally does. And not really even the stuff, like he was talking about after the game, the execution with runners in scoring position. Sometimes he was getting the ball on the ground like we're used to, but then it was just finding holes. So I am not looking at this one start from Clay Holmes and going to, like, make it more than it is, because he's been so good since coming over. This is someone who had an injury. The Cubs, he comes over. They start, like, just a couple starts really to kind of really get him to full strength. And then since he's gotten there, I mean, he's almost been unhittable. So, yeah, it's just one of those days. And I think every guy they have gotten is really just going to be a big piece for them down the stretch. And so I think there's some realness, too. When you come to a new team, you just get settled. And I'm not saying that with Clay yesterday, but I'm just saying, you know, with all the guys, because three of the five guys in the rotation right now are new. So it's pretty incredible, like you're saying, when Jed picks those guys up and now how big they are for this team.
12: Well, there's nobody happier in Chicago right now than Kevin Gausman, because he was pitching. He was pitching in front of a terrible defense in Toronto, and now he gets here, and when everybody's healthy, he's got Bregman at third, Dansby at short, Nico at second, and then, oh, by the way, PCA in center. Elise, there's nobody happier than Kevin Gausman.
11: All of them. From spring training, these guys were talking about, oh, the defense. Oh, the you don't even have to ask about it, and they'll just bring it up, because that's the first thing that these pitchers think about. And so, no doubt, Kevin Gausman, Clay Holmes, David Peterson, they have all mentioned it. And just how nice it is that you don't have to do too much in those situations because you have those guys behind you. Even Clay said that yesterday, just kind of reminding himself, like, you know, I don't have to be too fine. I keep it in the park. I have these guys. They're all making plays. And so often we'll talk about that with the infield, but it's in the outfield too. I mean, not many balls are dropping. They play really good defense everywhere. And that, for me, is why it's just, like, one of the standout things about this team.
10: All right, before I get you out of here, of course, Cubs taking on the Brewers today, 1:10 p.m. Maybe not as much weight as we thought it might have had maybe a couple of weeks ago, but still an important series for the Cubs.
11: Of course. Yeah, I mean, of course, you want there to be, like, there's more meaning to it just because of where they are in the standings. That being said, though, it's still really important to get all these wins for the wild card standings. You want.

0: that home field, especially we saw it last year, how you can play a part at Wrigley. Just, I mean, fans are made for it. So, and I think too, you know, you just want to be playing good baseball. So you're playing a really good team and you want to be playing good baseball. And this is a great series for that reason, because you get really good fundamental baseball from both of these teams. They kind of do it in different ways, but you know that there's going to be some key, like, big moments where guys step up, because that's really who gets it done for these teams. Meaning, like, you know, there's these one moments where you have big swings or big plays, and that's really what determines it.
1: Can't wait to watch it. Can't wait to hear you. Elise, appreciate you for giving us some of your time, all right?
2: Thanks, Elise.
0: Thank you guys so much. Appreciate it.
1: Of course, Elise Menneker from Marquee Sports Network hanging out with us here on 104.3 The Score.
2: I just went to DraftKings and FanDuel to check the updated price, because they've moved this number out a ton on PCA to win the MVP. Minus 20,000.
1: Oh, my God.
2: So what that means, for those that don't understand the gambling math,
1: it's a lot.
2: If you bet $100, you win 50 cents. That's how prolific his chances are to win the MVP. You gotta lay $100 to win 50 cents.
1: I think, you know, when you talked about it earlier, somebody's development, I think you can, you know, span it out to, like, the league. Like, who else have we seen take that level of jump to get to MVP status where, you know, they have to send them back down to the minors? Like, it's just really cool to watch a guy like PCA who you feel like embodies the newness of sports, right? Where there's an old school mentality, a new school mentality, but when somebody from the new school rises to the top and now is the standard, to me, that's the coolest part about it, because it makes baseball enjoyable again. He's a guy you want to watch. He's must-see TV.
2: So there are two comps that I have just from the eye test. I watched the first one as a kid. I covered the second one as a reporter when he was in town, obviously. He didn't play here. But I see Griffey.
1: Mm.
2: I see a five-tool player. Great glove, range, speed, arm, power, contact, all that. He looks like Griffey at times. But then there are other times where I'm like, no, that's Trout. That's Mike Trout.
1: Oh, wow.
2: It's sort of a hybrid. And then you could do the statistical comparisons and all that. I was talking with JD about this, Jim DeChase, and he goes, Griffey's interesting. Like, I hadn't really thought about it like that, but I'm like, it looks like Griffey out there. Not literally.
1: No, I got what you mean. Playing defense, got the stick. Like,
2: There's a lot of Griffey in his game. Now, Griffey, if you remember, Griffey, I think his peak power was, I think he had 56 home runs in 98. We always talk about Maguire and Sosa, but Griffey was in the high 50s that year. Griffey had more raw power, and I think Griffey was a bigger guy. But then you watch the way that he covers ground in center field, and you're like, oh, that's Trout. Like, to be compared at his age to guys like Ken Griffey Jr. and Mike Trout, absurd.
1: That's insane. To think that he can be named in that sentence, and I think most Cubs fans, if not all, would love to see him duplicate the success of this season so that way he can be on that same trajectory. We do want to open up the phone lines, give you an opportunity to talk about the Cubs. Of course, big series starting today. Matthew Boyd going up against Ryan Gasser. Going to be a good one, but what are your expectations for the series? Are you hopped up on the Cubs need to make a statement, or is it not that big of a deal to you? 312-644-6767. Your thoughts on the Cubs series on the other side. It's Gabe Ramirez. It's Sam Panionovich from Fox 32 right here on 104.3 The Score.
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16: Don't walk, run. The Score is kicking off football season with Circus Sports and Miller Lite this coming Thursday. Rahimi and Grody, they're going to be broadcasting live from Cody's Public House in Lakeview. That's going to be from 10 to 2 on Thursday. Then get your ass in the car, drive down over to Timothy O'Toole's, where Lawrence Holmes and Carmen Vitale are going to be broadcasting live right there in Streeterville from 2 to 6 p.m. It's all brought to you by Circus Sports. 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Dwayne, happy Labor Day. Welcome to the show.
17: Happy Labor Day to you as well. Don't eat too much, just enough to burp.
16: 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Don't tell Sammy that way. If he goes to a Puerto Rican house today, he's going to eat more than enough to burp.
18: I'm ready. 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
17: Hey, there's nothing wrong with that. Ham on, y pollo.
16: Okay. A little Espanol.
17: I'm not that guy, but I play one on TV.
16: All right. So talk to me. What did you want to chat about?
17: For Chicago fans, this is like the first pennant race of my adulthood where I am the senior guy in my family now. Both parents are gone, God bless their souls. But in my adulthood, I am in charge of giving a crap about baseball, with both sides being in contention.
16: I got to ask you this, Dwayne. Which team do you feel like is more shocking to you that is there? The Cubs and PCA and the success that they're having, or the White Sox on the South Side?
17: Birthright to give two craps about the Cubs.
16: Okay, fair enough. I see where he's going. Sox all day in the pennant race. Feeling good about that.
18: I think the Cubs obviously have a better team. I mean, that's clear to me, but the path is so much tougher for them. I mean, let's not ignore the fact that the American League stinks.
16: It is definitely a downhill.
18: And even the teams at the top, do you believe in Tampa? Like, I know we've seen the Rays make runs in the past, but
16: they're like Duke. They always just falter at some point in the tournament.
18: And that's how I feel about Milwaukee. I know the Brewers fans get all sensitive. Like, you could be, 162, and I still think you're going to lose in the first round. Like, because that's what you do. Like, you're the Brewers.
16: Is what happens.
18: Although the Brewers did beat the Cubs last year in the playoffs, so let's not ignore that. But the Sox have an easier path, especially if they can hold off Houston and nail in this two seed. Because now you're at home until potentially the ALCS, if everything goes your way. I mean, you have to obviously, do your thing. But, man, I mean, the Cubs might not even be the number one wild card team,
16: which would be crazy. And the White Sox ending the season as a two seed, they also avoid, if it were to end today, the whole AL East. Mm-hmm. Right? No Yankees, no Boston, no Tampa Bay until, obviously, if they were to win their respective round. It is odd when I look at the current standings and the playoff pictures, like if it were to start today, what it would look like, and to see who's left in the AL, you really look at it and you're like, I don't know if the Sox are fearful of anyone.
18: They went to Tampa 3 games and held them to 3 runs. You won that series.
16: And when you're looking at the other teams, I mean, the Yankees obviously dealing with their injuries, the pitching staff being all over the place. Boston, did they hit a hot streak in the middle of the season? Who are they?
19: And then, obviously, Houston, they've been a thorn on the side of the White Sox for
18: no doubt.
19: What seems like decades now.
18: Boston, I believe, 6-0 this year against the Sox.
19: Okay.
18: So that's cause for concern. But there's nobody that you can't hang with. Those Red Sox games, I believe, when they were here, were all decided by a run or two.
19: And the White Sox, you know, being 0-6 against the Red Sox, they faced, the first three games they faced was at the beginning of their winning streak. And then the last three games that they lost was at the tail end of their winning streak. So the Sox just happened to catch them at like the worst time of the season. But you're right. In the National League, you know, Cubs holding on right now to a half game lead over the Philadelphia Phillies, who lost yesterday to Atlanta, fortunately for the Cubs. But yeah, I had this notion that I think that the Cubs have a better chance to beat Philly in Philly than they do here.
18: Really? Why is that?
19: You know, I rattled off a bunch of stats where the Cubs average more runs on the road. They've scored 23 runs at Citizens Bank Park this year. I think that both Schwarber, Bryce Harper, I think they won't crumble to the pressure of Wrigley. Whereas on the other side, I think this team with a lot of new starters, a lot of new individuals, I would just hate for them to get down and feel the pressure of the 40,000 Cubs fans that will inevitably feel cynical in those moments. But if they go to Philly, I know there's a handful of guys in the Cubs that I feel like will not crumble also to the threats and the crowd over there at Citizen Bank. And then when you're thinking of the pitching staff, I think they'd be better pressed to be on the road and not have to deal with, again, the pressures of Wrigley Field. Just an odd take that I have on the side. I think that could potentially be that. But we'll get into more Cubs and Sox talk before we wrap this thing up, of course. Sox have the day off today. Cubs taking on the Brewers at 1:10, so we'll get you set for that. But on the other side, we circle back to our Chicago Bears. Our teammate here at The Score and member of the Bigs, Herb Howard, is going to join us next, and we're going to get the update on DeAndre Swift. How bad are those cramps that he's dealing with? Herb Howard joins the show after the break. It's Gabe Ramirez. It's Sam Panionovich from Fox 32 hanging out right here on 104.3 The Score.
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19: I see Anthony Heron's advice is paying off for David Dykstra, El Capitan, producing today. It is Gabe Ramirez. It is Sam Panionovich here on 104.3 The Score. And before we get to Herb Howard, our teammate and member of the Bigs, Sam, we were just talking before the break about PCA. And, you know, when you compared him to Griffey and to Mike Trout, I was like, huh? My one eye closed a little bit. I was like, huh? But you found something that would prove otherwise, right?
2: These damn phones, unfortunately, listen to everything we do and monitor everything we say. So this is a tweet, or actually an Instagram post, from BetMGM. They took Pete Crow Armstrong and Ken Griffey Jr. and put them side by side. It's literally right here in my hand. Through the first 437 career games, PCA has 81 home runs. Griffey had 60.
19: Mm.
2: Stolen bases, PCA 97. Griffey 50. And then RBIs almost equal. 238 for PCA, 241 for Ken Griffey. That is an extremely random stat, but I wanted to bring it up because we just talked about it. Again, through the first 437 career games, PCA 81 homers, Griffey 60, PCA 97 steals, Griffey 50.
19: And just a reminder, there are 162 games in a season, so we're not just talking about his rookie year. We're talking about over the course of some years. And to be honest, geez, oh my God, when you think about that initially, you're like, what the? Like, Ken Griffey Jr., no, not yet. But then when you say those numbers, you're like, no, we are here yet. And sometimes we forget that what you're experiencing in real time is the greatness that you can't fathom until a decade later.
2: 21 more homers, 47 more steals, same amount of games.
19: Unreal. Well, we'll continue to talk about PCA on the other side, but right now we get a chance to talk about the bigger Bears, your Chicago Bears, with our next guest who joins us on the Plumbers 911 Hotline. 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Local 130 Plumbers, get the job done right the first time. Of course, a member of the Bigs, but our teammate here on 104.3 The Score, giving us updates on Bears all season long. Glad you're back on the radio. Of course, I'm talking about none other than Herb Howard. Herb, what's going on, man?
9: PCA is better than the kid, at least to this point in his career.
19: Crazy, right? That's why we had to say the stats. Wild. Crazy. It's kind of wild. Speaking of the kid, Caleb's still a kid, right? Is that what we're still calling him, or his mustache just turned him into a grown man?
9: I'm not going to tell you what his mustache makes him look like. But
19: a porn star. I'll say it. A porn star. I know, Herb. I know what you're saying.
2: Oh, man. We're going to lose Herb like 2 minutes in. He's going to just faint from laughter.
19: Because we all see it. It's like, you know what it is, Herb? And I know you probably like me. It's like my uncle, like from back in the day. And like you see pictures with like a little afro, a mustache. And you're like, okay, what are you doing right now, kid? But you can do whatever you want if you're throwing for over 4,000 yards and leading the Bears to a plus 500 season.
9: Yeah, I mean, we know Caleb marches to the beat of his own drum. He has his own style, his own fashion, but he also has his own brand of football that he likes to play. And for the most part, that works very, very well in the Bears' favor. I know there's been some conversation about when he needs to, you know, put on his Superman cape and when he needs to just kind of tone it down a little bit. And that's a real conversation. But the Bears in this offense are in a really, really good spot because they have him on their team, and he's under the tutelage of Coach Ben Johnson. The offense should put up a ton of points each and every week. I expect them to get out to a fast start in terms of their wins, but in terms of each game, they have to get out to fast starts offensively. It's going to take a while for this defense to kind of find its footing. They're going to need to lean on Caleb in that offense.
2: What does success look like for him in year two under Ben?
9: To me, it's just about looking at those small things, man. You know, like I said, starting early, right? We talk about the completion percentage and the 70% passing rate. That's fine or whatever, but really it's just looking at their ability to maintain drives, to sustain drives, to keep the ball going down the field, stay ahead of the chains. Do not put yourself in situations where you're looking at second and 20, third and 20. Just take the things that are in front of you. We know he can pull out the spectacular. We all know that. We love it. We understand it. We can't wait to see it when we need it. But hopefully we won't need it as much because he'll play better, more efficient. He'll be more on time, more accurate with the football. We're talking about those runners' balls. So those great receivers he's got around him can catch the ball in stride and get some run after catch going. And so those are the things. It's hard to really say he needs to be, you know, hit this number or hit that number. I don't really view it that way. You just, when you watch him play, is he being efficient? I know that's a bad word up at Halifax Hall, and they're looking for explosive, explosive, explosive. And those will come, but he's got to be just a little bit better at the basic things, and that'll help him get to that elite, elite level of quarterback play, which I think he can hit this year. I think he can finish the season as a top five quarterback potentially, Sammy. Right now, I have him just outside of the top 10, but if he does those little things and plays a little bit better earlier in games, he should end the season as a top five quarterback in the National Football League.
19: I love the fact that there aren't, you know, outrageous expectations, right, where you said it. Right now, outside of the top 10, Sammy and I, we've had the same kind of idea where you're not there yet, but certainly that ceiling is there for the taking, and this is a season where that could happen. I'm curious, though, in certain moments, what is it going to look like? Specifically, you know, let's say it's 3rd and 7. They need a completion to get within field goal range, or they're at the 50-yard line. Who is Caleb Williams looking for in that critical moment for the Chicago Bears?
9: Yeah, you almost answered your own question. Coast and Loveland, right? That's where it's going to go to 84. And I think he is the person on this offense who most creates the best matchups for you. It's a nightmare for any defensive coordinator. I think any defensive coordinator the Bears play this year, they're going to spend most of their time in game prep trying to figure out how to deal with 84, because he's a nightmare. He's 6'6", he's 250, he's got the speed, he's got the hands, he runs routes like a receiver, but he's also a willing and adequate blocker in the run game. And so, you know, depending on where you put him in the formation, the Bears can do anything they want out of it. And that's the genius of Ben Johnson. He makes everything look the same, no matter how different they are. And so you get situations where they go 13 personnel and the defense has to respond with a heavier package on defense, and then they split those guys out, and now you got Colston Loveland one-on-one with the linebacker. That is a nightmare for defensive coordinators. And so when you're in the third and seven situation, you got to have it, trying to get into scoring range. You want to find, where do we have the absolute best matchup? And do you feel good about Rome? And you feel good about Luther? Cole, sure you do. But the very best matchup can be created by getting Colston Loveland on the field, moving those guys around the formation, and creating a mismatch that the defense just can't line up with, because the safeties don't have the size, linebackers don't have the speed.
2: I'm trying to just quantify the leap in schematics, Herb. When you go from Eberflus and Shane Waldron a couple years ago, I would give that a D, maybe D minus. And now with Ben and Dennis Allen, I think you're in that A minus range. Is that fair?
9: I think that's very fair. It's about having a sense of direction for what you want to do. And I don't think that was ever in place before, and it impacted every level of this organization. The players didn't have that sense of direction for what they were supposed to be doing on a day-in, day-out basis, what they were supposed to be doing on a weekly basis. And now that you have those things in place, it kind of clears everything up for everybody, but not just the players. It clears things up for the front office. And so lately there's been this whole conversation about, you know, is it Ben Johnson's team? Is it Ryan Paul's team? I hate that conversation. It should be a collective effort. They should be in lockstep. They should be on the same page, but it's not really possible to do that when the vision is not clear, when there is not clear direction for what we want and how we want to get there. And so now that you have that in place, it makes it a lot easier for Ryan Poles and his staff to go out and acquire the players that fit into the recipe of what Ben Johnson is cooking up. And so you go back to the draft and you see some of these picks that initially raise some eyebrows and wear head scratches. Like, we're going for a third tight end in the third round, or we're going for this gadget player kick returner in the third round. And like, what are we doing? It's like, well, these guys fit very specific roles for our vision. And so go get them. And then the Bears go acquire them. And now you got some pieces that you really, really like to add into what you want. And so having that sense of direction, it impacts the team on every single level. The Bears are just headed in the right direction, and the recipe should lead for them being contenders for the next decade.
19: It is so interesting, because I feel like every draft for the Bears, or any team for that matter, has been best player available. We're taking the best player available. And then all of a sudden, we get to this Ben Johnson offense. It's like, hey, this guy is better for our program and our scheme. And then everybody's like, yep, we got to listen to Ben Johnson and what he says. This is where we're at. But, hey, I'm on board as long as the wins keep piling up. We're talking to Herb Howard from the Bigs and our teammate right here on 104.3 The Score. It's Gabe Ramirez along with Sam Panionovic. I'm looking at week one, and we've been talking about it for a bit now. And, you know, Carolina, obviously, if you've paid attention to football over the last couple of seasons, have gotten better. They got J.C. Horn, you know, Mike Jackson, guys that can be menaces on the outside. So I'm trying to visualize what this first game is going to look like. And I'm thinking about this Bears team, Herb, where when Ben Johnson got here, the assumption was, despite what he had in Detroit with Jahmyr Gibbs and David Montgomery, it was like, oh, Caleb Williams might be throwing the ball 35 times a game. And then all of a sudden you're like, seventh round running back, DeAndre Swift. No, we're pounding the rock. And so I'm trying to think, year one or game one, am I going to see more of that? Like, because of what they have, like, am I going to see this? I know that Ben wants to lean on the run, but it's year two, Herb. It's year two. Caleb Williams, year two. Am I going to get that, or am I still going to be watching this run game?
9: No, Gabe, listen, you'll be watching the run game as long as it's successful. That's what Coach Johnson wants to do. He wants to run the football. He wants to have a balanced offense that's really close to 50-50, and I love that about him because, again, it just keeps defenses on their toes. You can't figure this guy out.

0: does things that are unconventional in terms of certain situations matching with the play calls that he has. And I think it gives the Bears a great advantage. They want to be able to run the football. They like their offensive line. I know the left tackle conversation, and we can get into that if you want, but they like their offensive line. They love their running back room. I think DeAndre Swift is primed for a huge season, certainly like Pro Bowl, but maybe even an All-Pro caliber season. I think he looks phenomenal right now. And so, yeah, they're going to continue to lean on that run game. And then when they want to, they've got the quarterback and all of the weapons around to throw the ball all over the yard. So they can do that as well. It's the multitude of this offense that is the strength of it. I wouldn't say it's the passing, it's the running, it's their ability to do whatever the hell they want, whenever they want. And I think that's the strength of this offense. And so you'll see it all, right? You got to see, you know, how fast they're going to get started. Last year they started so slow, and they can't afford to do that this year. But I also think they shouldn't do that this year. I think they'll get off to a much faster start. You're dealing with a Carolina team on the road. They did get better, as you said, but they were wildly inconsistent. You talk about a team that finished 8-9. I think from week 7 through week 17, they went win, loss, alternating every single week. They beat the Packers, then come back and lose to the Saints. They beat the Rams, then come back and lose to the Saints. Like, you can't do that. So they're wildly inconsistent. They're a much improved team. They got some young talent for sure. But if the Bears are who they think they are, they got to go out to Carolina and take care of business.
1: Will the Bears get to the quarterback on the other side of the ball, Herb?
0: No idea, Sammy.
1: That's the thing, man. It's fun to talk about the offense, but it's not fun to talk about the defense.
0: No, it's not, right? And I think, again, it all goes together. That's why the offense does have to get out to fast starts, because the style of defense you can play is much different when you're playing with a lead. And so it's wonderful that the Bears have the ability to come back late on offense, but help the entire team by getting out to a lead and putting the opposing offense in predictable passing situations. That allows guys to get out to a little bit of faster start, pin their ears back, and get after the quarterback. What the Bears are hoping for from the defensive front is that, you know, they get a group of guys who are better than the individual parts that they have, and they can possibly do that, but you got to help them out in every way possible. Part of that is ball control, sustaining drives. Part of that is putting up points and allowing them to play with a lead. That's when DA can get deep into his bag, starts disguising different things, bring some different pressure packages. And that's what allows Montez Sweat and Austin Booker and those guys to just go get after the quarterback. And so, listen, we know there are no, you know, all-pro caliber guys on that defensive front right now. At least it doesn't appear that way on paper. Maybe one of those guys breaks out and has that type of season. But right now, you're not expecting that from them. And so you got to do everything you can to help them. The offense is going to be a part of that.
2: Speaking of expectations, which rookie do you feel like is going to be the most effective for this Bears team?
0: It's a good question. Which rookie? I would say the most intriguing one to me right now is Xavion Thomas. I think his speed element and the fact that he's a much better receiver than I expected him to be. Now, I'm not saying I think he's going to get a ton of touches or targets in the offense, but I think he's a guy who, in total, he'll probably get about 70 touches of the football this year between kick returns and on the offense. And when a guy has 4.2 speed, you can put the ball in his hand 70 times, he can possibly take 5 or 6 of those to the house. And those kind of explosive plays are going to be very useful for him. I think early on you'll see him get the ball on offense in certain packages, right? You still got a bunch of group of receivers that are in front of him, but he'll have a couple packages that are kind of designed for things they want to do with him. And they'll look similar to some other things, but they'll get him the ball near the line of scrimmage, some bubble screens, some jet sweeps, maybe even some tosses right out of the backfield. He did that in college as well. But like I said, he's also a much more polished receiver than I thought he was. He's not just a gadget guy, just a kick returner. He runs good routes. He's a natural pass catcher of the football. And I think he's going to get his opportunities to have an impact on this offense. I think the rest of those rookies, they'll kind of get going. I think Dylan Pittman will end up having a solid year, but I think he'll take some time to kind of have the game slow down, get himself acclimated before you start to see him play with the speed and the instincts that he has, because there were lots of times during training camp where you didn't really get to see that 4.35 speed that we know he has, but he's got to be able to play with it. A lot of things are happening a little bit faster than him right now. When they slow down, I expect his second half to be a little bit better than his first. But right now, I would say Xavion Thomas is the most intriguing of the rookies to me.
1: So what happens on Sunday? Final score.
0: I'll take the Bears. I'll take the Bears 27-13. I'll take the Bears 27-13. I think they got to go out there. Like I said, they get out to a fast start on offense. Maybe they put up, you know, 14, 17 points in the first half. The defense does enough, and then they get to play with the lead in the second half to kind of get after Bryce Young a little bit, force him into some turnovers. He had 24 touchdowns last year. I mean, 20, 3 touchdowns last year, 11 interceptions. So just about a 2-to-1 ratio for him. You can get him sometimes if you can kind of confuse him and get to him. And so I'll take the Bears, man. I'll take the Bears getting out to a good start, 27-13.
2: Okay. I heard him say 13 because of the ineffectiveness of Bryce Young, not necessarily because the defense is playing. Okay, Allen Day, I think Carolina's going to win the first game. I think they're gonna smack the Bears. I think the Bears, with the injuries, with everything they're dealing with, I just don't think they're ready for the moment. We know they start slow. I just don't think they're going to be ready. Not that they are going to be that team. I just think, you know,

0: my heart is maybe I'm just setting myself up for failure. Maybe that's what it is.
1: That's probably what it is.
0: That's what it is. Okay. The cynic in me is coming out.
2: Protect yourself. Do whatever you got to do.
0: That's what I got.
1: That's a Bears fan right there, Herb. That's what
0: through
1: that is.
0: Through and through. Through and through.
2: Hey, you got to do it. You got to do it.
0: Herb, I appreciate you for jumping on with us, man. Enjoy your Labor Day and have a great week. I know we're going to hear you again here on The Score.
2: My pleasure, guys. Thanks for having me.
0: Of course, Herb Howard from the Bigs, but our teammate. He'll be covering the Bears all season long right here with us on 104.3 The Score. Is that... Am I by myself? Am I on an island being the cynical Bears fan still? Because I know Kyle Long said we shouldn't feel like that anymore.
1: When he said 13, I did a double take, though. my head whipped right around.
0: You're like, no two touchdowns?
1: If they hold Carolina to 13, that is a
0: Super Bowl Bears?
1: Massive, massive win for this defense. I said it earlier. I've said it for a month now. And again, I have to be a little careful because I'm working at Fox. I just think a lot of these Bears games are going to be like when you were a kid playing Madden with your friends, and this thing was like 35-34 in the fourth quarter. Now, that's not going to happen every week because, you know, defenses are good at this level. But there are going to be a lot of close games this year, man. I think when you look at the season in totality, when you get through the final regular season week and the Bears have played 17 games, I think they're going to have played in 11 one-score games.
0: Mm.
1: Now, last year you won a lot of those games. Can you do it again? I don't know. But the defense, I asked her point blank, are they going to get to the quarterback? And he said, I don't know.
0: Maybe.
1: Yeah. It's one of my favorite Simpsons lines of all time when Homer sends his resignation letter to Mr. Burns, and he goes to the post office. And he goes, hello, I am Mr. Burns. I believe you have a package for me. Okay, Mr. Burns, what is your first name? I don't know. Herb said, I don't know. That's what it reminded me of. But point blank, are the Bears going to get to the quarterback? I don't know.
0: I don't know. But maybe you do. And more importantly, maybe you have a final score. I think we played a nice little game there with Herb Howard. I've told you that I think the Carolina Panthers are going to get the best of the Bears. But what do you think the score is going to be? Maybe I'm just the only cynic that's out there. Maybe you're the optimist that we need to hear from to change my mind. 312-644-6767. David Dyche is going to open up those phone lines. You're going to tell me what your score prediction is for week one, and we're going to continue to discuss the Bears. It's Gabe Ramirez. It's Sam Panionovich from Fox 32 hanging out on a Labor Day right here on 104.3 The Score.
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0: 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It is Gabe Ramirez, Sam Panionovich hanging out till 10 o'clock. Got about a little over a half hour left. Going to be handing it off to Judson Richards, who will ultimately lead you into some Cubs baseball. Of course, Cubs taking on the Brewers today at 1:10, first pitch. 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You know, Sam, I would like to think that, you know, you and I are likable people. You know what I'm saying? People, you know, we come on the radio, we give takes. But I heard that there's somebody on the phone that has an issue with me. David Dykstra, it's not my wife, is it? Just want to be clear. It's not my wife. I don't want to do that on the radio. Okay, good. Howard in Chicago, yes. Welcome to the show, brother.
1: Yes, this is Howard. Hey, man, look here, man. Stop being a bubble buster, all right? Let me tell you something.
0: Tell me.
1: Let me let you know. Real true Bear fans, believe it or not, well, you believe it. I know you believe it. And I think you are a real true Bear fan.
0: Thank you.
1: Quit talking that kind of stuff, man. Ain't no way in the world that Carolina is going to beat the Bears this Sunday. And I think you even know that. Come on, man.
0: I do. But Howard.
1: Come on,
0: Howard.
1: Just get
0: Howard,
1: real, man.
0: Howard. I'm a little nervous.
1: What's up?
0: I'm a little nervous. You know what I'm saying? I'm just a little nervous.
1: Well, okay. I mean, I can understand that, man. I mean, you know what, man? We all get nervous. That's part of life. Getting nervous.
0: Okay.
1: About things.
0: Tell me more. I'm moving over.
1: Real,
0: tell me more.
1: Man. Be real. Come on. Don't say that, man.
0: All right. Well, tell me why.
1: Tell me why.
0: No. Tell me why. Don't tell me something. Tell me why the Bears are going to win. Tell me. Sell me on it so that way I can be on your side.
1: Hey. Wait a minute. That's not hard to answer. Simply because they're a better team. Talent-wise, experience-wise, execution-wise. They got a better quarterback. You know, we don't need to go down the line with that, man. Man, look, that's almost like somebody, you know what? That's almost like somebody give you a blueprint to make a part on a machine. And you got the right blueprint, but you got the wrong machine to make it on. So that means that it's probably ain't gonna turn, the part ain't gonna turn out the right way because of the machine being the wrong way. It's the same thing,
0: okay,
1: man.
0: Howard, check this out.
1: Now,
0: check this out.
1: I'm gonna tell you one more thing.
0: Okay, tell me one more thing.
1: Now, this is one thing I've been wanting to tell you guys for a couple of years.
0: Uh-oh.
1: And this now listen to me now. And this is going against Mr. Jared Payton. And a lot of the modern day
0: Bears. I'm listening. What's up?
1: Okay. Now listen. You know what, man? I'm 84 years old, and I know I don't talk like it or any of that, and I don't look like it. And I was an athlete. I'm 84 years old, so that means that I came up looking at the Bears ever since 1963 when they bloodied up Wyatt Tittle's face and everything in the championship. But that ain't what I'm getting ready to say. Everybody wants to say that Walter Payton is the number one Bears running back and all that. All right? But now, let me straighten this out. I am so glad. I hope you don't cut me off.
0: I need to hear this. Now I'm in.
1: Yes. Everybody saying that Walter Payton. No. Walter. I'm sorry, man. But you're going to have to take that number two seat, man, behind a man named Gale Sayers, man. Here? That's it. If the man had to bust at his knees, Walter. No way. No way, Walter.
0: All right. I hear you, Howard. I hear you. And it's a. I'm sure those Bears fans that are of the age can make a great case for Gale Sayers. We unfortunately just weren't there to witness it. And growing up, we just had our memories of Walter Payton in front of us. So I think that's where the bias comes from. But to tell his son, to say that you want to tell Jared Payton that Walter ain't that dude, maybe I'll save you from that. Maybe I'll pass the message along or something. Like that.
2: I mean, you could play the what if game, but it's not a fair conversation at this point.
0: Of course.
2: Gale played 7 years in the league and was hurt. The last two, we played two games in 70, two games in 71. So he gave you four full seasons.
0: It's hard to make that argument.
2: The best availability is being available, right? And Walter was Mr. Durability. Walter, let's see. How many times did Walter Payton play 14 games? I'm going to look this up real quick.
0: This is a great one.
2: Because Gale Sayers did it.
0: Those
2: again,
0: 4 times?
2: We weren't here for this. He did it in 65, 66, 67, and 69. Those are the amount of times he played at least 13 games.
0: Okay.
2: Walter did it 1, 2, 3, 4, 5, 6, 7, 8, 9, 10, 11 years.
0: Oh, my God. Really?
2: Yeah. Walter played Walter played for 13 years. Gale played for 7. Now, and Howard, as he said, he's an older cat, right? But I think there are a lot of people in this city that don't realize sort of the parallels between a different sport, of course, but in terms of like bursting onto the scene and then not having injury luck. Gale Sayers and Derrick Rose. Like a lot of similarities there in the sense that they were one of the best players in this city, one of the best players in their sport, and just couldn't stay on the field or on the court.
0: Yeah. And then when you think about it too, obviously, any Chicagoan that grew up watching Derrick Rose would make the argument, just like Howard did, in maybe 20 years when a new Bulls star comes along and will make the case that Derrick Rose is above that individual because of, you know, what happened. But, hey, no one's taking anything away from Gale Sayers, and,
2: nope.
0: we don't want to take anything away from Walter Payton.
2: Definitely not.
0: That's for sure. Let's go back out to the phones. Gabe Ramirez, Sam Panionovich here on 104.3 The Score. Let's go to Edward in Algonquin. What's up?
3: Hey, one of you had mentioned that the American League stinks in comparison to the National League, and I want to know what the basis of that was.
0: Okay.
2: Well, if you look at the World Series odds, I mean, from a number standpoint, 4 of the top 5 teams that win the World Series are from the National League. I believe the National League is deeper. I think the pecking order is very clear to me in the National League. The Dodgers would be my 1. The Braves would be my 2. And then I'd probably go Milwaukee 3. Whereas in the American League, I don't think it's as easy to rank them. Like Gabe, who would you say the best team in the American League is right now?
0: You know, honestly, I'm hard-pressed to even mention Tampa despite their record.
2: Put it this way. Which team in the American League scares you the most? Do you have an answer? Because I don't.
0: No. Actually, as I'm looking at these teams, I'm like, I don't know if I'm scared of any of these teams.
2: But if I was a big Cubs fan, I'd be terrified of facing the Dodgers.
0: Don't want to see the Dodgers, don't want to see Philly, and rather not see Milwaukee.
2: Okay, but as a White Sox argument, who scares you?
0: Yeah, I'll take the Yankees. This will be the year that I would take
2: That's
0: the
2: what
0: Yankees.
2: I'm saying. Like you see the Yankees, you're like, oh.
0: This is the
2: Yankees
0: year.
2: Aren't anything. Yeah. Oh, Tampa? Houston? Houston's 2 games over 500. The American League is just not as strong. And it's not just, you know, 25, 26 man roster. It's the depth of the league. It's not there.
0: Yeah,
2: it's just not.
0: And even in the bottom half of their respective leagues, when you're looking at, you know, Colorado, San Francisco, and the Mets, Mets have been playing a little bit better as of late, but Washington's down there, got a great team. And then in the AL, you know, you're talking about bottom of the barrel. When you're looking at the Angels, the Athletics, Royals are playing good baseball as of late. Detroit tried to make a surge after the trade deadline, didn't necessarily pan out. And Seattle still has a great lineup. So there's teams there, but I think you're absolutely right. Even just looking at records and standings, and I know that's not a good metric for it, but you know, when you're looking at the teams that are at or above 500, that can be there as well. But the whole season, we've been talking about how bad the AL has been this year in comparison to years past. And I think that's more of the argument that we're making, where the AL just happens to be in a downswing this season, and the White Sox are fortunate enough to be taking full advantage of that.
2: I just wish Chris Getz was a little bit more aggressive at the deadline. I know hindsight's 20/20, but I said it at the time. I thought, given the way that the American League was lining up, he could have parted with one of the guys in the top 10, which they said they weren't going to do, and then they did when they traded Mason Adams. It was funny. Like, we're not going to trade any top 10 guys. Then they traded Mason Adams.
0: Who had 7 strikeouts, by the way.
2: He's been pitching really well in Colorado. But I thought, you know, they could have been a ton more aggressive in the starting pitching category because their offense, when on, is good. I mean, they've made a lot of second and third starters this year look bad. They've pounded a lot of pretty decent pitching. And I love their bullpen. Scott Merkin and I were talking on TV the other day about how versatile their bullpen is with all the different looks, all the different pitch types. You want heat? Come get heat. You want Brian Hudson to throw 92, 93? Come on and get it. You want to go to Grant Taylor for 2 innings? Fine. They have so many different weapons in the bullpen. I thought they needed another starter. And, you know, right now you're still starting Eric Fetty and Jose Urquidy. And Fetty's been pretty solid for, you know, the investment
0: better
2: that
0: than
2: you've
0: what you
2: made,
0: expected,
2: 100%.
0: Yeah.
2: But that rotation in the playoffs is going to be Sean Burke, who is legitimate as a starter. And then it's
0: Davis Martin. Should be.
2: And then it's Anthony Kay. I thought that could have been a lot stronger. But again, you had to mortgage pieces from your farm, which they did not want to do.
0: Yeah, and when you're looking at the team, too, and the makeup of it, it's like, damn, Chris Getz hit on so many moments this year, whether it's, you know, guys that he was bringing in from the beginning, younger guys that he drafted. And it's like, damn, the one that you miss is the starter that you bring in. You know, you really thought it could have been an opportunity for him to, you know, just get his career back on track. And obviously there's still time. You have a whole other season. I know he feels as though, of course, we're talking about Luis Castillo, feels as though he has, you know, enough in his arm to contribute. But when you're looking at, of course, for me, I look at Kevin Gausman and you look at the Cubs. They gave up their number 13 prospect in Ty Southson and Brett Bateman, their number 21 prospect. Could the White Sox have gotten close to that? You know, when Mason Adams, as we mentioned, and maybe one other person. You have so many rookies. Now, all of them can't contribute, so you got to get rid of one. I would have loved, when you see the three arms that the Cubs brought in, and then you're comparing it, obviously, in real time to Luis Castillo, you wonder what could have been if they would have been a bit more aggressive. And I think, I don't know, do you think Chris Getz is like, yeah, we knew our Sox were going to be in first place and, you know, really making potentially that World Series?
2: I'm going to answer your question in a different way. I just don't get infatuated with prospects. I don't, because prospects mostly bust. Can I read you the top 12 prospects from the Chicago White Sox in 2017? You ready for this list?
0: 2017?
2: This is the 2017 top 12 White Sox prospect list.
0: Okay.
2: Number one is Yoan Moncada. Bust. Mm. Two, Eloy Jimenez. Bust. Three, Michael Kopech. Won a World Series. I'll give him that. Four, Luis Robert. Bust. Five, Lucas Giolito. Six, Reynaldo Lopez.
0: Okay, still pitching.
2: Seven, Carson Fulmer. Bust. Eight, Dylan Cease. Okay. All right, that one hit.
0: But that was via trade, too, so okay.
2: And it didn't hit here.
0: Yeah.
2: It didn't hit in Chicago. My point is, I've given you eight prospects that were all can't miss, and one of them hit.
0: Yeah.
2: Nine, Zach Collins.
0: I wanted him to be a power bat so bad.
2: 10, Zach Birdie. 11, Luis Alexander Basabi.
0: Jesus.
2: 12, Alec Hansen.
0: God bless you.
2: How many of those guys hit? That's my point. Like, right. you hold on to these prospects, and then a lot of them don't hit. And then you look back. We look back, and, 3 years ago, they should have done this or should have done that. I just thought, given the White Sox window, it's open now.
0: It's open.
2: And you hope it stays open for a decade. But there's no guarantee, man.
0: Yeah, it's unfortunate that Luis Castillo hasn't panned out up to the moment. Who knows? He's the one arm on that rotation that has playoff experience, and hopefully it'll pay dividends in the future. It is Gabe Ramirez. It is Sam Panionovich from Fox 32 Chicago. We got one more break before we get out of here and hand it off to Judson Richards. We'll continue to talk some Cubs and Sox baseball, let you know what's going on today, who are your starters for your Chicago Cubs, talk about the upcoming series that the Chicago White Sox have, and continue to take your phone calls. 312-644-6767. 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
2: Couple more minutes before we get up out of here. Gabe Ramirez, Sam Panionovich from Fox 32, who they can check out tonight, correct?
3: Yes, sir.
2: Make sure you guys...
3: 5 and 6.
2: Oh, yeah. Give me more of this baseball conversation. We were talking before the break.
3: People are fired up, man.
2: I see it because, you know, prospects are hit or miss, but we love them as a fan base. And someone asked us, because we had just looked at the White Sox prospect list from about 10 years ago, and they asked us to do the same for the Cubs before they won the World Series in 2015.
3: 2015. Here's your top 10 list. Now,

0: Some of these guys definitely hit. Number one, Chris Bryant.
1: Hmm.
0: That hit. Number two, Addison Russell.
1: He hit.
0: Did he? Well.
1: I'm just saying. Number three?
0: Jorge Soler.
1: Okay.
0: But like you're getting clouded by these guys like winning a World Series here. Like they, Addison Russell and Jorge Soler didn't live up to the hype.
1: Fair.
0: Number four, C.J. Edwards.
1: Okay.
0: Five, Kyle Schwarber. Definitely hit.
1: Definitely.
0: Six, Al Mora. Seven, Billy McKinney. Eight, Dwayne Underwood.
1: Mm.
0: Nine, Eloy Jimenez. 10, Pierce Johnson.
1: Oh, that's right. They got Eloy and Caesar. Oh, mm-hmm. Wow. Jeez.
0: So Bryant definitely hit, and Russell and Soler and Edwards and Schwarber and Almora all helped you win a World Series. But, I mean, how many of those actually really, really, how many of those guys were perennial all-stars?
1: Yeah. In the grand scheme of things, helping a team out, not even just necessarily the Cubs.
0: Well, when I first covered the Cubs in 2011, their top prospect was Brett Jackson.
1: Well.
0: Do you remember Brett Jackson?
1: Couldn't
0: no, you don't.
1: He was black or white.
0: And Josh Vitters.
1: Okay, I remember Josh Vitters.
0: No, you don't.
1: I do remember Josh Vitters. That was a name that was spoken about at length for the Cubs, but didn't necessarily pan out the way that he wants it. But I think the point that Sam's making is that...
0: Don't fall in love with all these prospects because they will not all hit.
1: Get a proven commodity, and that can help you in the present. Let's go out to the phones. 312-644-6767. Let's go to Mike out in Morton Grove. Mike, White Sox trade deadline moves. What were your thoughts?
2: You know, look, Chris Getz has done a good job. You can't say this guy's done a bad job.
0: No way. I agree.
2: Certainly, he certainly put shots on goal. You know, did he put it in the net here? Obviously not. I mean, look, did he think Jerry DePoto was stupid from Seattle? I mean, these are like playing chess against the best baseball mind. I didn't expect he was going to be like Tampa Bay's front office. Like, when we trade with them, they you look foolish because they're great. But, look, it's not like we gave away nothing for this guy. I mean, we gave away a good prospect. And, you know, the fact that DePoto couldn't wait to get rid of him, I mean, that says something if you're playing chess. What's he representing? We're stuck for $20 million next year with this guy. I can't even blame Reinsdorf for this one.
1: No, I hear you, Mike. I mean, don't forget, you know, $10 million of that was going to be bottled up in Sir Anthony Dominguez, right? Another signing from the offseason. I asked Chris Getz before the year started, and I said, is that supposed to solve the one-run issues from last season? And he said it very succinctly. He said, it's not just the bullpen. He's like, you got to have better starting pitching. You got to have better offense. There are different ways to offset the obviously the large number of one-run losses, but you love the fact that he was able to move off of it. And he tried his best to, you know, rectify the situation, and he thought that'd be a Luis Castillo. And it is unfortunate that he had, and I think the reason why it's highlighted even more is because guys like Clay Holmes, Kevin Gausman are pitching exceptionally well for the Northsiders. And so the inefficiencies of Luis Castillo are kind of highlighted in that moment.
0: Yeah, you definitely could have done more. And again, I want to be very, very clear here. Chris Getz has been one of the best executives in the game.
1: Without a doubt.
0: Since he took over. And I think in a world where everybody is getting lost in the analytics and the calculations and the metrics, this is a baseball guy. He played in the major leagues, so it's a baseball guy in a world of guys that didn't play baseball.
1: That's a great point.
0: White Sox, by the way, in one-run games this year, 24-20.
1: Mm.
0: 24-20. Last year in one-run games, they were 15-36.
1: Oh my God! Hey, he did his he did the job. He fixed it, so to speak. Mm-hmm. And you know, obviously, the White Sox putting up way more runs this year than ever before. And so, putting up ten yesterday in the victory against the Twins. They got the day off. Then they'll start their three-game set against the Pittsburgh Pirates. On the other side of town, the Chicago Cubs. Tough task today. Milwaukee Brewers. Your starters: Matthew Boyd going up against Robert Gasser. If you're looking for a player prop, Gasser on the over with his walks. That's my favorite one.
0: Oh.
1: Today. Yeah, I know.
0: I wasn't expecting a prop from you.
1: Oh, my account has been getting a little bit too much action.
0: That's good. I got a bet for you. You're going to like
1: it.
0: This bet.
1: We got plans. I love it.
0: So, on Sunday, I think this game is going to be back and forth. You ever do a teaser?
1: Okay, that's where you move the line, right?
0: You move it 6 points, yes. Carolina +8.5, I think, is a great teaser leg.
1: Okay.
0: Yeah, so you take the Bears, who are a 2.5-point favorite, and now you make them an 8.5-point favorite.
1: All right.
0: Actually, some books are at 3, so you can get 9. Do you like Carolina +9?
1: I love
0: Kyle. Yeah, so do I. And then the Bears can win by 7, and everybody's happy.
1: Everybody's happy. Now my pockets are fatter.
0: You got to find a second leg, which you can easily do. The Minnesota Golden Gophers, maybe, in college football. Okay. You tease Minnesota up and tease Carolina up. See? I think Carolina 8.5, I think, is... So I do not think they're going to get blown out
1: by
0: the Bears.
1: And like you said, do you think they'll have a lot of one-score games throughout this season? And week one could be one of them. And then your groceries are paid for if you actually take the bet.
0: Hey, there you go.
1: Sam, it was a pleasure working with you. Look forward to seeing you on Fox today, 5 o'clock and 6 o'clock. Make sure you guys do the same and follow him on Twitter. In the meantime, coming up next, Judson Richards going to be hanging out with you, I think, until the kickoff of Cubs baseball. Yeah, there it is. All right, mi gente, that means my people. Hasta la próxima, that means until next time. I am Gabe Ramirez. He is Sam Panionovich. And this is Chicago Sports Radio, 104.3 The Score.
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9: First and goal Bears, buck 39 left in regulation. Swift to the outside, in for the Chicago touchdown. And the Bears punching back have retaken the lead here in Vegas. A 54-yard attempt to try to put the Raiders in front. Jacob Goldenmeyer, the snapper. A.J. Cole, the holder. The kick is blocked. Unbelievable. In agony down on that Vegas sideline. It was Josh Blackwell sneaking in who got a fingertip on it. First blocked field goal for the Chicago Bears since week two of the 2023 season, and the reaction from Ben Johnson.
10: They're down and one. Ball's on the ground, and it's recovered by Nashawn Wright. And that is takeaway number three for the Chicago defense. All right, 3 seconds left. Out goes a ball that's been sitting there on the damp grass. In comes a kicking ball, and here is Jake Moody. Snap a bit high. Kick is good. And the Bears win it. Jake Moody, a hero tonight. The Bears will move to 3-2. The Commanders fall to 3-3. And Moody, in his first night on the active roster for the Bears, kicks four field goals in a one-point win.
9: Williams slings it. Williams, Loveland, goes off his man. He's going to score. Home, Colston Loveland in a jaw-dropper. 58 yards on the catch and run from the rookie. Flacco trying to give these guys a shot. Fires down the field, and it is picked. Nashawn Wright. And the Chicago Bears survive a career day from Joe Flacco in a potentially epic comeback by the Bengals. But in the end, it's the Bears in a thriller, 47-42.
11: Well, there it is. Are we ready to do that again? Can we? Can we do that again? Great job by Clint Klaus. And by the way, if you know your Bears 2025 season, you may have recognized that that was going through the season, right? Those were the early come from behind victories. We will make our way throughout the season in hours number 2 and 3 and getting just a great reminder of what happened in 2025. And can they do it again in 2026? Good morning, everybody. Judson Richards here with you till right about 12:30 as we lead you up to Cubs Brewers in Milwaukee this afternoon here on The Score. We will get to Cubs. We will get to the Sox. But we thought, because I know we're 6 days away, but we have reached week one. We have reached Panthers week. We have reached the NFL football season. I mean, we have a rematch of the Super Bowl on Wednesday night. We have the Rams and the 49ers in Australia on Thursday on Netflix. But it is Carolina Panthers week as the Bears get set to not only just get to the playoffs again, but no. This very much is. This is a sequel as to 2025 and what they did a year ago. The most improbable season that I have ever watched in the NFL. In fact, I have a friend who went to the University of Indiana, diehard Indiana football fan, which has never been anything to brag about. Well, last year, as Indiana runs the table, goes undefeated, wins a national championship, he is also a Bears fan. He admitted to me, "I've accepted that will be the greatest football season of my life. It will never, ever happen again." And the thing about a sequel of what we're expecting, what a sequel is in football, that's expectations. That is expectations, right? Every year we watch Matt Eberflus and whatever he and Justin Fields were doing. You just hope that it was good, right? Like, that's arriving at the movie theater just hoping to see something good. But what we want to know from you on this Monday, on this Labor Day, we're going to have open phones. They're wide open. This is a prediction Monday. Next Monday will be a Bears Monday. I expect it to be a victory Monday, but today is a victory Monday. And the thing about sequels is sequels are really, really hard, right? The text line is open, 312-644-6767. Like, if this season was going to be a movie sequel, what movie would it be? Is this going to be Terminator 2, or is this going to be Speed 2? Like, is this going to be The Dark Knight, or is this going to be Jaws 2? Is this going to be Taken 1 or Taken 2? 312-644-6767. Clint, you want to weigh in already on the movie sequels?
12: Oh, yeah. Is this either going to be Spider-Man 2 or The Amazing Spider-Man 2?
11: Oh, good one. Yeah, it's a good one. Sequels in sports very much is just expectations, right? You cannot go into this season at all with fresh eyes because of what you saw a year ago, because what you witnessed a year ago. And so we want to know very simply a prediction and why. We've made it through the offseason, the draft, minicamp, training camp. You've seen the injuries. You've seen what's happening. You know the offense. You know the defense. We have about as much information as we are going to have it all for you to make a prediction of what you expect for this Bears season in 2026. You know what I would recommend doing? You call in, you give us a prediction, then you go to the Odyssey app, you hit the rewind function, you can record screen for the boomers, Google how to do it, and then you can record yourself on what your prediction was. So at the end of the season, if you get it right, you just have that ready in your photos, you play that audio, guess what? I went on The Score. I predicted what the Bears were going to do in 2026. Again, Judson Richards with you on a Labor Day, taking you up to the Cubs Brewers, a very, very important series for the Cubs, not for the reason we expected, hoping it was more about the division. Now it's more important that you don't end up in Philadelphia and you win that top wild card spot. But what do you expect from this sequel of incredibly high expectations? And the thing about sequels is, they're almost always bad in the movie world. I was looking over, right, the last time the Bears were over 500 consecutive years, 2005 to 2006. All right, so it was 20 years ago that this organization was able to pull off back-to-back plus 500 seasons. By the way, speaking of
13: the injuries and what this team is and who they're going to take the field with. Chris Emmel will join us coming up at 10:25. Emmel was also in enemy territory yesterday, last night. He was there at Lambeau Field, saw Notre Dame play. We'll ask Chris Emmel about that experience, but we'll go over the injuries, and we will get his prediction coming up in just about 15 minutes. But again, the last time the Bears were up over 500, back-to-back years, 2005-2006. Let's take a look at what's happened since then. 2010, Bears go 11-5. What happened the next year, 2011? 8-8. 2012, Bears get to 10-6. 2013, what happens? 8-8. 2018, 12-4. Oh, man. This was actually the last time we had a sequel. 2019 was the last time we had a sequel like we had heading into this team, heading into this season. What was their record? Glenn Klaus, the 2019 Chicago Bears, off the top of your head, I'll give you a hint. There's a pattern here to my point.
12: It was 8-8.
13: It was 8-8. That's right. You can hear the phone lines, 312-644-6767. We are taking your predictions of what you think the Bears are going to be in 2026. Again, explain to me why. You have all the information. You have it all in front of you. We know this team. You know what's happening offensively. You know what's happening defensively. You know the schedule. Most difficult schedule in the NFL. I believe 8 of their 17 teams they will face were in the playoffs last year, including the Carolina Panthers, who were 8-9 last year. So that may be, like, I absolutely expect the Bears to get off to a 1-0 start. What I may be most curious about, especially in division, is what Kyler Murray looks like for the Minnesota Vikings. Like, what Kyler Murray looks like for the Vikings under Kevin O'Connell may decide whether or not, if it comes down to a game, if the Bears are back in the playoffs. But the last three seasons that the Bears have finished up over 500 as organization, the following year, 8-8. Three consecutive times. It is very, very difficult. Now, Ben Johnson, Caleb Williams, am I confident in those two? Absolutely. However, the defense does have to take the field at some point, right? And I expect a great running game, which a great running game and a great offense will always help a great defense. And this is now a league where you absolutely have to have an offense better than your defense because the rules want you to be great offensively. We are more likely to tune in when a great offense is delivering. So how many times can the Bears win 33-30 this year? Maybe the defense will be a lot better than I expect, but the offense has had incredible amount of investment in it, and the defense, we are dealing with a lot of hope. We hope Jalen Johnson returns to form. We hope Austin Booker takes a step forward. We hope Jordan Vandenberg is a steal in round number 6. There's a lot of hope. But if you've done this long enough, if you've watched long enough, you know hoping things work out in a season versus proof and evidence like we've seen on the offense, it doesn't always work out. All right, so let's get to your predictions. Let's get to it. 312-644-6767. Next week will be a Bears Monday. Today is a prediction Monday. Put your name on it. Tell me your record. And I want to know why. Kevin will get us started on the score on Labor Day. Kevin, good to talk. All right, hit me with it. What is your prediction for this Bears season?
14: Good morning. We're going to go 9-8. The movie sequel is going to be American Pie 2. There's going to be more offense, if you know what I mean.
13: Yep.
14: But we might also show some more skin on the defensive side, and our back end is going to be shown.
13: Wow.
14: It's just going to be hanging on for dear life.
13: Kevin, way to play along with the bit, bud. Thank you. Well done. So, Kevin, you now, will they get back to the playoffs at 9-8? Probably not, right?
14: Probably not.
13: Probably not. Yeah,
14: I think it's the tough schedule. You know, American Pie 2, I'm now making up my own history, came out against way bigger hitters and movies. You had to deal with Titanic. The soundtrack was better. Ben Johnson's going to come up with something catchier than Good, Better, Best. I don't think that makes a return. I think he'll come up with something new. But we do have the Bears Hallmark movie coming along, so maybe there will be a sequel to that.
13: Kevin, you're better at this analogy thing than I am. And by the way, the last time I was on, we went over, can you run back Good, Better, Best? And you say, no?
14: I could. Well, I think he'll come up with something new.
13: You do? Okay.
14: It's a new locker room. In his press conference at the end of the year, he talked about how we're never going to see last season again. I think he's going to come up with something new that'll be, you know, adopted. But It'll kind of be like when the Blackhawks change their goal song. It won't be Chelsea Dagger. It'll be something new. We'll learn to like it, but nothing's like the first one.
13: Kevin, great, great leadoff phone call for us today. Thanks, bud. Appreciate it.
14: Have a great day. Bears.
13: So, go Bears. So Kevin got the analogy. A really good reference, American Pie, 1999. What a year that was. That was the year I graduated high school, right? It was like that movie was made for the seniors in high school. And then American Pie 2. I think I'd probably just watch whatever Stifler was in. I do think it was a bit of a slide, but great analogy. We'll take it on the text as well. 312-644-6767. And not to be outdone by this analogy, because Kevin was so good, but I actually looked up what it takes to have a great sequel. And it says, the internet tells me great movie sequels expand the world and deepen character stakes rather than just repeating the original formula. Which actually makes a lot of sense for this Bears team, because there is no way in hell that you would look at your formula last year and say, let's just try to do it that way again. In fact, the Bears so much said we could never do that again that somebody else paid Nashon Wright for a song and a dance to be somewhere else. Nashon had like 6 interceptions. He had like 5 forced fumbles and takeaways. Kevin Byard led the NFL in interception. He's gone. Tremont Edmonds didn't have a great year, but I think Edmonds had 4 picks. Like, everything that why you had any modicum of success on defense last year because of the takeaways is now gone. So they acknowledged, we got to get faster. We have to be faster on defense because they lost in a lot of different ways. And there was no way that you can simply just try to run it back. The problem is the Bears just invest everything offensively. I mean, literally, everything they do from a draft standpoint, I know that Ryan Poles has been taking some heat because he just doesn't have a lot of defensive players around that he's drafted. They never draft anybody high from the defensive side of the ball. 2024, Caleb Williams, Roman Dunze, Kieran Amagaji, the first 3 picks. 2025, Colston Loveland, Luther Burden, Ozzie Trapillo, your first 3 picks. 2026, they take Thiemann in the first round. Then they go Logan Jones, Sam Roush, Xavion Thomas, all offensive side of the ball. The offense is drastically invested in. We've seen proof. And the defense is just hope. Can the offense outplay, outperform that much to carry the defense? 312-644-6767. A prediction Monday as we have reached the NFL season. Sean is out there in Romeoville, wants to give us a prediction. Hey, Sean, what's going on? Happy Labor Day.
15: Hey, thank you. Quickly, I must say, I know it doesn't matter now, 2011. Remember, that team was rolling at 7-3 before Cutler broke his thumb. In 2013, that was the first Trestman year. So I'd be remiss if I didn't quickly mention that. I'm sure you know that history, though.
13: That's fair, Sean. Yeah. But it all comes out to 8-8, right? Like, whether it's, you know.
15: Yeah, very true.
13: Like,
15: very
13: whether
15: true.
13: You don't perform or you have injuries that set you back, it's just a reminder how incredibly difficult it is for this league to stack winning seasons, right?
15: Right. And that's what I was saying. I think I don't expect them to repeat what they did last year in terms of just how opportunistic they were and how many turnovers they got. I don't expect that. But I will say if the key components on offense can stay healthy, I think they'll have a chance to maybe repeat at 11-6, maybe even 12-4, take a step back at 10-7. I still expect double digit wins. As long as the offense stays relatively healthy, and I know that's what most teams, especially teams who plan on contending, depend on. But again, if the offense, the key guys stay healthy, I think they'll have a chance to repeat a record similar to last year, maybe a loss less. But I don't expect much from the defense this year. But the defense, other than the takeovers, they weren't stout last year, and they still had a pretty good season. So, yeah, I think it's all about health this year on the offensive side.
13: Sean, give me one record. I'm writing some of these down just so I have an idea kind of, you know.
15: Yeah, I think I'm going to go with 10-7.
13: 10-7. Okay.
15: I'm going to 10-7.
13: Sean, you have a lot of Bears fans, have a lot of Bears friends. I'm just wondering the vibes. Are the vibes high, or is there a little bit like Bears dumb, kind of waiting for the other shoe to drop a little bit?
15: I think we're nervous, if you look at history since 1993, the Bears have only been to the playoffs like 8 times. Mm-hmm. that's an ugly number, right? So, you know, we've earned the right to be skeptical, but
13: no doubt.
15: I think I think that, you know, if you look at the way they looked against the Rams, like they made, you know, an MVP quarterback look pedestrian for about three quarters since they had some key parts. I think if we had Kyler Gordon and Kobe, I think my friends will feel this since they had some key parts. I think if we had Kyler Gordon and Kobe, I think my friends will feel better, but I think because of the slights on defense, they feel a little skeptical.

0: that great seasons, that should make you feel a little bit better when it comes to how difficult your schedule is, because that's based off of last season, right? Last year, the teams that the Bears played this year had a 550 winning percentage. That is last year. Things drastically change. It's why the NFL is as exciting as it is. But simply doing it again, and offensively for the Bears, again, I can find investment. I can find evidence of what I expect to see this year. Defensively, it's not a Hail Mary per se, but there is a lot of hope involved. And then you take Kobe Bryant out of the equation and Kyler Gordon. Who knows what's happening in that scenario? All I know is we're not going to see him probably anytime soon. This is a team that has made drastic decisions to stack the offense. Now, the Kansas City Chiefs 1 year won it while having the worst total offense or worst total defense in the NFL. They won a Super Bowl. So it can't happen. The league has become that lopsided. Let's get one more in. 312-644-6767. Ken is with us out there in Minnesota, wants to give us a Bears prediction. Hey, Ken, good morning.
1: Good morning. Hi, fellas. Great man. Look, good subject. Look, I got Terminator 2 Judgment Day.
0: Okay.
1: Look.
0: I like it.
1: Look at here. Man, that ride and that movie was the best Terminator ride ever. It looked like they was down and out, but they kept pulling it out. All the way to the end. All the way to the end. I know what you mean, and I know where you're going. See, when we had Uber Bruce, and we had him, it was like Married with Children, Al Bundy. It was like we had him in the ultra universe. And it just looked like it just, oh my God. But no, man, I got 11-6 this year, and I'm riding with it, baby.
0: Oh, I like it. I like it. Ken, thanks for the call. And you're right, man. Although, was it Terminator Salvation with Sam Worthington and Christian Bale? Not that Terminator 2 isn't maybe my favorite movie sequel of all time, but that is also very, very incredible. That may be the fourth one. The third one sucked. The fourth one is pretty good. But I just wonder, because Terminator 2 was so great because they created a new Terminator. And in the sequel analogy, you wonder, right, like who may, is, I mean, does Jordan Vandenberg maybe a good pawn for him to become the Terminator? But like, who is the new star that you may not be expecting to have a great sequel? 312-644-6767. It's Prediction Monday on the Score on a Labor Day. We will take the text as well. Love to see some prediction. Give me an idea of why, right? I mean, if you think they're going to win five games, at least tell me why. But coming up next, our guy Chris Emma. He was in enemy territory last night. We'll hear about his time at Lambeau Field watching the Fighting Irish. They win big. We'll go over who should be ready to go for week one for the Bears health-wise, and we'll get his Bears prediction for the 2026 season. That's all next. Judson Richards with you on Chicago Sports Radio 104.3 The Score.
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19: Yeah, buddy! Hey, The Score is kicking off football season with Circus Sports and Miller Lite. This coming Thursday, Raheemy and Grody will broadcast live from Cody's Public House in Lakeview from 10 to 2 on Thursday. Then Spiegel and Holmes with Lawrence Holmes and Carmen Vitale. They'll be live from Timothy O'Toole's in Streeterville from 2 to 6 p.m. It's all brought to you by Circus Sports. Sports betting the way it should be with no bad fees, and by Miller Lite, the official beer of the Chicago Bears. Judson Richards here with you. Clint Klaus on the other side of the glass. Cubs baseball coming your way as we hand you off to

0: pregame show beginning at 12:35. 1:10 first pitch. Cubs Brewers in Milwaukee. We've got that for you today on The Score. We are also celebrating. It is week one of the NFL season. It is Carolina Panthers week. But before we get to the Bears, with the one and only Chris Emma. Emma, we got to know, last night, enemy territory, Lambeau Field. Your Notre Dame Fighting Irish take down Wisconsin, buddy. How was that game? I was watching some college football at Lambeau.
1: It was incredible, buddy. It was really, it was awesome. The atmosphere was fantastic. And yeah, from the Notre Dame standpoint, they didn't even play their best football, and they still won by 4 scores. So impressive start to the Leave No Doubt tour for Marcus Freeman soon.
0: How's that voice?
1: It's here. It's present-ish. It's working. It'll be good to go for Sunday.
0: I'm going to ask you to make a Bears prediction at some point, but would you like to make a Notre Dame football prediction before we go any further? Do you want to call your shot?
1: I mean, I don't see a loss in the schedule. I see 15-0 ahead, so 1-0 for now. Under the right solace at this point, but yeah, I love this football team.
0: Didn't that happen last year? Wasn't everyone saying they would run the table, and then was it NIU they then lost to? Not to bring up a rough patch, Emma, but I feel like we kind of did this last year after one game.
1: Chubb, so we can't live in the past anymore, all right? It's a new
0: right.
1: season. It's the 2026 campaign here. The Irish are 1-0.
0: You're right, bud. And before we dive into this team, can we just let's check some boxes of names we should ask about health-wise. I know, like, the last practice was about as bad as it could have gone, from just immediate reaction to DeAndre Swift leaving the field, Roman Dunze leading the field. Let's begin with DeAndre Swift. How is the Bears' premier running back doing?
1: We're going to find out tomorrow when Ben Johnson speaks. The team's not giving us any formal update yet. It sounds like it was just cramps, and that, understandably so. It was a very hot Thursday up at Halas Hall. Roman Dunze, I'm curious about, because that looked like it might have been the foot injury that he's been dealing with, and that quote-unquote new normal that scared the daylights out of everybody. Mm-hmm. I hope that's not the case. I hope it was something else, maybe a cramp or something. You'd like to think he's fine, but Rome's been healthy throughout this camp. He's looked like Roman Dunze, and you just don't want that setback to come, because he didn't get surgery. This injury could still linger in theory. We're going to find out when we get that injury report on Wednesday, but hopefully Ben Johnson has some good news tomorrow.
0: Yeah, Dan Weider did follow up, you know, his original tweet with just who he'd spoken to was all good. We didn't get really of what had happened or what was going on with his body, but and that was a report from Weider. And just to dive a little deeper on how Roma Dunze looked, you know, the new normal, I do think was a misquote by himself. Does he look anything like a new normal, or is he just the normal Roma Dunze, the number 9 overall pick that we expect him to be?
1: He looks like Roman Dunze all camp, Judson. He looks fantastic. His route running is taken up another notch. He's clearly in sync with Caleb Williams. And, you know, everybody's buying that Luther Burden stock, and rightfully so. But the Roman Dunze is such a key part of this offense now. This was your top investment alongside Caleb Williams a couple years ago. So you need Roman Dunze to take that next step. He's not ascended the way you would hope. And if you're able to get that this season alongside the pending breakout of Luther Burden, and by the way, Colson Loveland, who I think is going to be the top 3 tight end in this league this year, if not ultimately the best, you got weapons on offense here, but you want to see Roma Dunze take that leap.
0: By the way, speaking of health, Luther Burden expected to be full go at practice, expected to be full go on Sunday, correct?
1: Yes, he's good to go on track for the opener next Sunday, and I think he'll be full go all week. And you talk about a guy who's impressive in camp, like, you see what the Bears have been hyping. Like, Ben Johnson's not somebody who's going to gas up his players unless he needs it. And Luther Burden looks like that kind of player right now.
0: Close your eyes and envision the best Jalen Johnson you've ever seen playing in an NFL game. Now do that and tell me how close it comes to the guy you see speed-wise, health-wise, of what you just saw at training camp.
1: Yeah, he looks comfortable again. He looks like he's confident in his body, which is a very significant first step, because he didn't have that last year. He was just never Jalen Johnson. He was never that player. And you see from the comfort taking off, the playmaking ability, getting to the football, being a dynamic cover corner, which is what Jalen Johnson has been at his best. And these are great signs. Now it's about holding up throughout the course of a season and coming off the injury that he had, the core muscle surgery. it was a really tough year for him last year. He's good to go. You hope everything is in line for him to have a healthy and productive Jalen Johnson season, because there's so many question marks on this defense right now, Johnson.

0: Yeah.
1: We talked about Jalen Johnson as a plus side. That the positive question is, can he be Jalen Johnson again? That is a significant boost for this defense if he's remotely close to his old form.
0: So let's talk about the defense a little bit. By the way, joined by the scorer, Chris Emma, Bears Insider, does terrific work. Follow him not only with the work that he does on the website, but also at Chris Emma 1 on X, as we used to call it, Twitter. And I can't seem to quit it, but I'm going to really try. Perhaps that'll be my sequel of 2026, where I'll try to be better. Emma, defensively, so much of this season seems like, can the offense do enough to carry the defense along? Am I going to be surprised once we get started? I feel like Ben Johnson was trying to speak it into existence a little bit about, you know, the defensive line, how it's looking. But, man, on paper, it feels rough. What do you expect?
1: I have concerns about this defense. And when you talk about the Bears' prospects for this season and the boomer bust thought, you know, if you want to put your worst-case scenario out there, it's this defense is letting down the entire team, and they're just not able to keep up in these games. And you want to talk about the potential for regression? It starts with that side of the football. Now, on the other side of the coin, I think Dennis Allen knows exactly what this defense needs. Even with the parts he has available, I think he has more than enough to run his style of football. I have a lot of faith in Dennis Allen. I believe he is exactly what they need in terms of creating that identity, that aggressive-minded style that Dennis Allen wants to play. And that's your opportunity now to pick this thing up here. I'm very confident in the offense. I think the offense is going to have a terrific season. I think Caleb Williams is going to ascend in leading that group and become the franchise quarterback Chicago has never seen before. But on the defensive side of the football, I'm curious to see how that looks and what some of these scores look like. Are these going to be high-scoring shootout games? I don't know. I have some faith in the defense, but I also have a lot of concerns.
0: Talk to me about Jordan Vanderberg. Where should our expectations be with him? Because, Emma, as I said in the open, right, the offense, to me, I see investment and I see proof, what I watched last year. The defense seems to be loaded with hope. And going into a season, if I'm trying to put together a prediction, if there's hope, hope often feels like you're hoping guys stay healthy. I've done this long enough where it often just isn't there if you're leaning on hope instead of evidence. The hope, a lot of it around Jordan Vanderberg. What do you expect from him?
1: He is so impressive, Johnson. I'll tell you what, I mean, if you want to watch like quality defensive line play, like you just zero in on him on the tape, there's also those moments in practice where you can't miss it. He's just blowing up a play. This is a six-round pick who's never played an NFL game. He's warranting all the hype right now. This kid could be a monster in this league. And I would love to poll scouts around the league and general managers and say, if you could redraft this on the field this season in the preseason in training camp, where does he go? I think he's a day two pick at this point, and he fell to the sixth round for this team. So it looks like a tremendous scouting find by the Bears. He does so much of the dirty work and the things that just go underappreciated, blowing up plays, creating opportunities by taking on double teams and opening up Gasper's linebackers to shoot on field. You just notice this guy constantly, and he's an ascending player. He's a rookie sixth-round pick. Like, it's exciting about what he's bringing right now, but it's even more exciting to think of how much better he can be.
0: Perhaps the best feeling we should have heading into the season is how late I'm asking you about Caleb Williams, right? How late I'm asking you about quarterback play for the Chicago Bears. And I don't even know if I need to ask about it, but I think our audience probably wants to hear about it. Does Caleb look like he's ready to take a step forward from what he did last year?
1: Absolutely. Absolutely. He's passed every test in my mind throughout the course of training camp of the preseason. Is Ben Johnson has said he's right where he needs to be. And the evidence of that is what you see each day in practice. And he's just so much more comfortable and confident in this offense. What does that mean exactly? That is being able to process with precision where that was kind of lacking before. That's the ability to put the ball right on the spot where it needs to be to get that run after catch. And that was missing last year. It's just you're going to see the difference in this game because of the work he's put in to master Ben Johnson's offense, to be an extension of the coaching staff on the field, to be the guy who's directing his teammates where they need to be and taking the full lead and grasp of this offense. So a year ago, it was not the case. And that's not any fault of Caleb Williams. It's just he was stepping into year two with a new coach who was really challenging him. And it didn't go well early on for him. He really picked it up later on in the season, and you saw the strides of a guy who was ascending in this league. You're going to see right from the get-go this year the kind of Caleb Williams that you want to see in year three. And I'm absolutely bullish on his future. I think this is going to be the year where he really goes and shows it.
0: Emma, this is 2026 is not a fresh start by any means for the Bears. This is a sequel. We know how difficult movie sequels can be. The last 3 years that the Bears have had a winning season, every single one of them has been followed up by an 8-8 season. And so I wonder about the sequel this year, especially with how they won last year. And I wonder how Ben Johnson tries to create something like he did last year. It will be impossible to hit that because you don't expect to win that way again. No one had ever done it, trailing with 2 minutes or less to go and win 7 times. Has there been any signal that we will get good, better, best again? Or does he need to recreate a new soundtrack with this being a movie sequel?
1: I think that's got to stay. I love good, better, best. Everybody in Chicago loves good, better, best. But in terms of building off last season, I love what Ben Johnson has done with the messaging of putting away everything that happened, a breakthrough last season, NFC North title, first playoff win in 15 years. Ben Johnson said, let's move on. Let's focus on this team and this year. And he said that from the very end of last season, when they're in the locker room after that heartbreaking loss to the Rams. And my thought as a reporter was, okay, this is going to be a lot of the same team coming back. They're not going anywhere. Ben Johnson's message to his team was, we got to start all over again. Nothing that happened this season, being 25, matters in this next season, which obviously now is 26. And so he turned that page the second that game ended and started focusing on what's next and making sure his players were locked in on that too. So I think that messaging is critical. I give Ben Johnson so much credit for the way that he's able to motivate these guys, to inspire them, and to really be that type of coach because, you know, we know he's the brain. We know he's the big brain. We know he is the mix of Sean McVay, but also some Dan Campbell. And that's the beautiful thing with Ben Johnson is the way that he's able to press the right buttons on this football team and get them ready to go.
0: All right, Emma, we've been taking phone calls on it, and it is next week will be Bears Monday. Today, for us on Labor Day, this is Prediction Monday, Emma. So I need your prediction. I need a good why. Help me understand why.
1: So that number in Vegas is 9.5, and I think that is a very good number. I think this is a team that's going to be 9 or 10 wins and getting a wild card spot. I think they're going to improve collectively while also maybe regressing in the win column. And that's okay. That's the NFL. You're playing a tougher schedule this year. I know there's going to be parity. There's going to be a team that you think is going to be a juggernaut that stinks and vice versa. But the core of the schedule is still really tough. That said, yeah. I think Caleb Williams is the reason why this entire product improves this season. And so much of it last year is Ben Johnson driven. I think the success the Bears find on the field comes from Caleb Williams and elevating everybody else around him. So it's going to be tough. I don't want to discredit the late comebacks they had as good fortunes because that was Caleb Williams, and yep. He just thrives in those moments. Now the challenge for him is playing 60 minutes of great football instead of the final 2 or 4 minutes. He's capable of doing that, too. And I think you're going to see Caleb Williams elevate this entire team to a big jump this season. It's not going to show in a breakthrough in the win column in my mind, but I think this is a team that's absolutely going to be right there in the playoff picture and make the run in January.
0: Emma, this was a 14-3 visit by you. You rallied. It's a holiday. You're out late last night. You put a lot of work on your voice. We're rooting for your Fighting Irish at Lambeau Field. 14-3 effort, buddy. Thank you.
1: Take care, buddy.
0: All right, good stuff. There's Chris Emma. Follow him along. Follow the work that he does on the Score, on the website, also on air, giving us breakdowns as a Bears insider for 104.3 The Score. We are doing a Prediction Monday. Jeff and Howard, I see you guys on hold. We'll open the phone lines again back up at 11 o'clock. Okay, so in about 18 minutes, you can stay on hold or you can call us back. We'll get back into Prediction Monday. I want to know what you think. This is a good time to do a bit of a vibe check-in. I do think vibes is one of the most overused words out there, but we'll do a little Bears vibes. We know as much as we're going to know. Mini camp, training camp, draft, health-wise, just about everything. As long as something wild doesn't happen over practice this week, heading up to Carolina Panthers week. But your prediction on this season, put your name on it. We'll get back to that coming up at 11 o'clock. But next, is this series against the Brewers the most important one of the season for the Cubs? We'll dive into that coming up on 104.3 The Score.
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25: Phillips delivers. Crow Armstrong, it's a high fly ball deep down the right field line. If it stays there, it's gone. It's gone. Number 40 for Pete Crow Armstrong. The first Cubs left-handed hitter to hit 40 home runs since Billy Williams in 1970.
26: Now Pete gets a pitch inside, and he's ready for this two-seamer, and he doesn't miss it. He whacks this one right down the line. It was just a question of fair or foul. The ball did not hook. It stays true. It stays right down the line. Home run number 40 for Pete in an absolute bomb.
0: 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Great insight there by Ron Coomer. Speaking of today, the Cubs begin their road series against the Brewers. Pre-game coverage begins at 12:35. 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Judson Richards with you until that pregame show gets started at 12:35. Coming up in 10 minutes, back to our Monday prediction. It's a prediction Monday as we get sent for week one of the NFL season. Your Bears prediction. Jeff, we see you on hold. You will hit leadoff, and you can line him up now if you want. 312-644-6767. Back to predictions coming up in just about 10 minutes. That call by Zach, that moment for Pete Crow Armstrong. Again, I was lucky enough to be on the post game yesterday. PCA becomes the first Cub ever to go 40 home runs, 30 stolen bases, 40 and 30 or more. First ever. First Cub since Ernie Banks, age 24 or younger, to reach the 40 home run mark. Ernie Banks at 44 back in 1955. This one surprised me. PCA, just the 13th left-hander ever in Major League Baseball history, age 24 or younger, to hit 40 home runs. So again, a lot of those numbers have to do with not just reaching 40, but the youth at which he's doing it. And I was fortunate enough to be at the game last weekend when PCA hit three home runs. And I was thinking about this. Caleb Williams watching Pete Crow Armstrong. Is it too strong a word to reference them both as generational talents? Probably, because generational often means a decade plus of being top 10, top 5 at whatever you're doing. But as we talk so much about, at least I have been this morning, talking about the sequel, right? This is not just a fresh start as the Bears head into 2026. This is a sequel of last year. Why? Because they were back to the playoffs, done something that hadn't been in a number of years. And so a sequel means there are expectations. This is not a fresh start by any means. This is, okay, do what you did last year and let's see if you can do it better. Right? That's what a sequel is, and that's where the Bears are, a team with expectations. But as I watch Caleb and I watch PCA, those generational players, potentially generational, are providing us generational moments. So my son, 6 years old, we're at Wrigley Saturday. He's wearing his PCA jersey, right? The t-shirt, PCA, on the back. We were late to get into the game. We missed his first home run. Second inning, the first player we have a chance to actually sit and watch, PCA homers. Six-year-old boy getting to see that. Fast forward to his third home run, and the crowd, 40,000, I think we're at 39,500, we'll call it 40,000 people chanting Pete Crow Armstrong. No, chanting MVP. 40,000 large. Well deserved, by the way. This is not throwing a bone. Hopefully he'll be MVP. No, no, no. This is your front runner now, MVP. And I look at my son, and he is just following my lead. He is getting the letters correct. But maybe bad dad on my part, but he didn't really know what those letters stood for. And so we are chanting MVP together, although I can see a bit of confusion in his eyes. And so once we settle down and the chants stop, I explain to him that MVP represents most valuable player. And the Pico Armstrong

0: what we're watching him doing, he's probably going to be considered the best player that we watch this regular season. That was a generational moment between me and my six-year-old. And so if you think as to what we saw last year, I know a lot of you out there that were at Soldier Field, maybe singing home even. We are getting generational moments from these players we expect to be generational talents. And I'm not going to take that for granted. Caleb delivered a ton of it last year. PCA is delivering it this year. We'll see if he can do it again today. To deliver on my tease, is this the most important series of the season for the Cubs? Yes. Why? Because then the Pittsburgh series will be the next important series, and then the Atlanta Braves series, and then Cincinnati, and then Miami. And then the Cubs finish the year with the Boston Red Sox. It is most important because you absolutely do not want to go to Philadelphia. I'll remind you, you do not travel at all in the wild card round. It is three games, and you stay put. They do not have time to fly you back and forth and take days off. So the difference between having to go and see Christopher Sanchez and Zach Wheeler and the ghost of Kyle Schwarber in Philadelphia for the top two teams vying for that fourth spot or fifth spot. Remember, in the wild card, four plays five, four is home, five is on the road and doesn't go anywhere. It is a drastically different place for the Cubs to get out of the wild card round versus at Wrigley versus at Philadelphia. So yes, this series is enormous, as is every single game for the rest of the way for the Cubs, who what find themselves, I believe, half game up in that wild card standing. So they're going back and forth. Luckily, as the Cubs lost yesterday, the Phillies have had a tough time with the Atlanta Braves, but that series is over. So the Cubs, you know, the five-game lead in the wild card, but right behind them, 4.5, is the Phillies. So an enormous series, enormous game. Every single one of them is going to be that for the rest of the way as we scoreboard watch, unfortunately not the NL Central, but scoreboard watching the Philadelphia Phillies and the Cubs. All right, back to the phones, 312-644-6767. We have landed on a prediction Monday on your Labor Day. I want to know why. What do you expect from this sequel as we get set for week one of the NFL season? Do the Bears get back to the playoffs? You tell me. 312-644-6767. More calls, more texts. Coming up next, hour number two on 104.3 The Score.
1: 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Do not miss Game 1 of this huge series north of the border. 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
23: Giants bring an extra man. It's picked up. Williams flush. Williams on the run. There goes Caleb Williams. There goes Caleb Williams. First and goal, Chicago. Williams runs for 29, and they've got it at the one. Clock winds under four. End zone wide open. Odunze for the Bears touchdown, and Chicago not finished yet. Longest run of Caleb Williams' career, 29 yards, sets up the touchdown pass. And the first touchdown for the Bears since midway through the first quarter. Second down, a pick, a boot, Williams running. Caleb Williams into the end zone. Did he stay in bounds? Now they say yes, a touchdown, 17 yards, and the Bears have taken the lead. A shanked punt, and then a minute later, the Bears have come all the way back and lead with a minute 47 left. And the Bears, this is the fourth time in the last six games that Caleb Williams will lead a game-winning drive. And man, it was all Caleb Williams, whether he was putting it on the money with his throws. Some of them caught, some of them dropped, but overcome by him taking off with his feet. The longest run of his career helped set up one touchdown. And then it was a run of a touchdown. The winning score. Dennis Allen's defense for a lot of the day was not pretty. They gave up more than 400 yards, but did just enough to get it back to their franchise quarterback one more time. So the Bears get their sixth win out of their last seven games. Move to 6-3 on the year. The Giants drop an 11th consecutive road game. Here's Devin Duvernay. This one got home. How about these Bears trying to win the third consecutive game with a last-minute comeback win? Now it's on the foot of Cairo Santos to win it or lose it. Santos puts it up, and it is good! The comeback kid, Chicago Bears, do it again!
0: There it is.
23: Oh, yeah. Pump the fist. You deserve it. How about that? Devin Duvernay. That kick return set it all up just when it looked like the Vikings were about to repeat week one. Duvernay, the monster kick return. It sets up a couple of runs from Swift. And then Cairo Santos pokes it through. And the Chicago Bears are 7-3 and in first place in the NFC North. Wow. What a finish.
3: All right, we are chronologically making our way through the bonkers season that happened last year in 2025. We'll have a conclusion of that coming up in hour number three at noon. Judson Richards with you here on your Labor Day. Good Monday. Hope everyone's having a terrific day. Cubs baseball coming your way at 12:35 with the pregame show against the Brewers. There's only one word as we revisit a lot of these highlights, and that's improbable. It probably will be the most improbable Bears season of your lifetime, of my lifetime. It doesn't mean it was the best. The best, obviously, is what we saw in 1985. And the best is winning a Super Bowl, the ultimate prize. But improbable is because of the way that they won games, right? The seven come-from-behind victories, trailing with 2 minutes or less, no team has ever done before, right? From that standpoint, it was historically the most improbable season in NFL history. I was looking at some of the win probabilities. The Giants that win against the New York Giants, they had a late game 96% win probability. The Packers, I mean, think about the Packers season. The Packers had a 99% win probability with 3.5 minutes left to go in the game in regulation. Then in the playoff game, you remember that one, the wild card game? The Packers again had a 99% win probability with 5 minutes to go in the wild card round in that game, and the Bears go ahead and win it. So we are asking you, because this is not a standalone, fresh start, new beginning for the Bears in 2026. As we have finally reached week one of the NFL season, we are asking you, what are your expectations? What is your prediction for this Bears season? We want a final record, and we want you to tell us why. 312-644-6767. Again, I've been using the movie sequel analogy. You expecting Terminator 2 or Speed 2? Kevin got us started with a great analogy, American Pie 1 to American Pie 2, he said, for this season. What are sequels? Sequels typically are made because the first movie was great. Very, very difficult to follow it up. And for the Bears, it's a movie sequel because there are high expectations now. And looking over years past for the Bears, it's hard to believe. Jeff will get to you in just a moment. 312-644-6767, a prediction as to what you think this Bears team will do. I mean, it's hard to believe, but the last three times the Bears have had a winning season, each and every year was followed up with the same record, 8-8. 2010, the Bears were 11-5. 2012, 8-8. 2012, the Bears were 10-6. 2013, 8-8. 2018, the Bears were 12-4. 2019, followed up by 8-8. Do I expect the same from Ben Johnson and Caleb Williams? I don't. However, we all have seen what this defense may or may not be able to do. This is a very, very lopsided roster when it comes to talent. 312-644-6767. Let's go to Jeff, who's been waiting patiently in Kalamazoo. All right, Jeff, go ahead and give us your prediction.
4: Hey, Justin, keeping with the theme, here's what I'm thinking. We're hoping the Bears will be regarded as the best sequels probably ever made, Godfather Part II or Empire Strikes Back.
3: Well done.
4: But what we're looking for, probably the more probable thing is we're looking at probably Indiana Jones and the Temple of Doom or Die Hard 2, Die Harder. I'm thinking, you know, you won a lot of games late last year, and that was great. But, you know, and all the turnovers that we got and the interceptions, that's hard to replicate in another season. Plus, people got to realize DJ Moore played a lot of games and a lot of plays. That's going to be hard to replace. You may think that the guys that we have are going to do it, and hopefully they will. But we don't know yet if they're going to be able, all those guys will last a full season and be there for Caleb. And for Ben to say he wants to be the highest scoring offense, he's a guy that likes to run the ball. Running the ball usually doesn't mean you're going to be a high scoring offense. And if the Bears aren't being run against, there's not going to be a lot of possessions in games. So I think you're going to see a lot of closer games. I don't think they're going to have as many comeback victories. So for that reason, I think we're really looking at either 9-8 or 8-9. There's going to be some game in there where you either win it or lose it. And if you lose it, you're 8-9. If you win it, maybe you're 9-8. You may squeak into the playoffs. But the best bet is they're not going to be the best sequel that we've ever seen. But maybe they will be. The good thing is maybe they'll be like Indiana Jones and the Last Crusade, which is considered the best of the trilogy of those movies in the original. And they win the Super Bowl in the third year. Maybe they'll do that. What do you think of that?
3: Jeff, well done. I love that you're obviously a big 80s movies fan. Die Hard to Die Harder was a great reference to go from an incredible movie to a tough movie sequel. So Jeff from Kalamazoo says 8-9 on the year. What say you? 312-644-6767. He said 8 or 9 or 9-8. I'm going to put him down for 8-9 because it's a challenge. You know, I was looking back, right, and he referenced the takeaways. Because the Bears, very much so, they have just decided whether they followed their board or whether they said, let's make our offense great, and then we'll get to our defense later. Whether it's next year in free agency, whether it's next year via the draft, probably both. As I like to say, Rome wasn't built in a day, otherwise we could be rooting for Sal Adunze. And I think they recognize, let's try not to make every side a little bit better. Let's get Caleb in the offense humming. And with the way that the rules are placated for the NFL, it makes sense. If you're going to choose one or the other, have a great offense. The NFL rule-wise lays it out for you. But last year, the 2025 defense, 5 yards per carry allowed, 29th in the NFL. 61 pass plays against that defense that were 20 yards or more. That was 31st in the NFL, just about worse. So they were bad at stopping the run. They were bad at stopping any sort of big play. 23 interceptions, 10 fumble recoveries, best in the league at 33 takeaways. And I'll ask you, if you look at that inability to stop the run, if you look at that inability to stop deep balls, where exactly did they get that much better? Like, if you look at who they had last year, because the thing that they did great, they let them all go. They let them all walk. Now, you get better, I guess, with Dylan Thienemann, but that was very much predicated with Kobe Bryant being next to him, right? And you thought you'd also get better by Kyler Gordon being healthy, but guess what? I mean, he is not only not healthy, he's at odds with the organization. So making a case as to why the defense is going to be improved from doing the thing last year, you know you can't duplicate, and they showed us that by decisions they made in the offseason. You just know that it's going to be very, very difficult. So I'm looking at an offense that has two things. I have evidence of their success from last year being, what, a top six offense, a top three rushing offense, and I'm looking at investments that have been made. Investments made over the years, not just last year in the draft.

0: 2024, the first three picks were offense. 2025, first three picks were offense. And then last year, three of their first four were offense besides Dylan Thiedemann. Investment and evidence in the offense, and I'm dealing with hope on the defense. You combine that with the most difficult schedule in the NFL. The opponents last year average a 550 winning percentage. Eight of the 17 teams they faced made the playoffs last year. And getting to nine wins, I'll be honest, getting to nine wins sounds challenging. It sounds challenging. The one thing the Bears have going for them, the biggest thing, as I talk about the years past, is the quarterback position. Can we hear from Caleb Williams on the Hot Ones, by the way? Caleb Williams doing the podcast, eating the wings. Here's what Caleb had to say when asked about other quarterbacks from years past.
1: I'm going to throw some at you, and then you tell me what a quarterback can learn watching the tape, okay?
2: Okay.
1: Randall Cunningham.
3: Cannon.
4: He could do the thing that I did versus the Rams. 20 extra yards. He could hose the ball anywhere, put it on the field at any point, whenever he wanted.
1: Tom Brady.
4: Killer. Two-minute killer. In the game. Moment killer. Let's go moment killer.
1: Aaron Rodgers.
4: Magician with the football. Magician with the football.
1: And Caleb Williams.
4: Ovi Buff.
1: Let him know.
0: Good for Caleb, not only having some fun there, but own up to your ability and don't be embarrassed by any means, right? It's all right to have an ego. In fact, you better have one when you take that field, and it's all right to also have confidence. And can you really disagree with him with what he had to say? Last time I was on, we did our top five prove-its for this Bears team, like who has to prove the most from the year previously. I did not put Caleb Williams in my prove-its. I had Patrick Finley of the Sun-Times on later, and the first name he mentioned was Caleb Williams. I didn't put Caleb into my prove-its just because I didn't expect him to do what he did last year, per se, right? Like, I expect him to just continue to grow and continue to get better. And I'll say it. I think Caleb Williams is going to be a top five quarterback in this league. Like, if what you saw last year doesn't make you believe that the Bears have a star on their hands as the quarterback position, I don't know how to help you. You've been hurt. I mean, you've been hurt from quarterback past. And I don't blame you. And if you want to come at me with this completion percentage, if you want to come at me with the intermediate routes, like okay, give me a player that shows pure unadulterated go out and be a winner, and then I'll worry about the intermediate routes, all right? If I have a guy that can get me to the playoffs and win a wild card round and win a game late in year two and the first time in a new offense, he's not a finished product. That's my whole point. Without him not being a finished product, greatness to me, if what you watched last year doesn't lead you to believe that you were on the cusp of something, I can't help you. Let's hear from Ben Johnson. Clint, let's hear from Ben Johnson. He does not offer a lot of praise. Caleb has earned it. Here's what Ben Johnson said about his quarterback.
5: I've seen a very composed person every time he steps into the building. This guy might have had a little bit of goofy to him a year ago, and I use that term with love, and now you just see a more serious player and intent every time I'm around him. And I think his teammates feel that as well. You know, he's getting to the practice field early. He's making sure his part is taken care of. He's warmed up. He's ready to go. He's staying after with the guys after practice. I think you guys see that on a regular basis. And so he's taking a lot of pride in his approach right now. And it trickles down to everybody around him. I think it's a great thing. And so I think he continues to grow up, and he's going to be a huge leader for us this year.
0: Speaking of leadership, that word, which you shouldn't throw around lightly, what Ben Johnson is the ultimate leader. What is a leader? You get people to follow. You'd like to think that they're following you in a good direction, but there's great leaders in cults as well. They can get you going a lot of different directions. What a leader does is get you to follow and also get you to match and reach their expectations. So Ben Johnson, we know how hard he was on him last year. And guess what? Ben is now comfortable enough to be in a place to praise Caleb Williams, to not worry about him taking a step back on the way that he grinds and the way that he works. He's feel confident enough that Caleb has proved to him that he can be the quarterback, first one in, last one to leave, and put the time in, and then also become the leader on the field. You know, we so often use the, I want my quarterback to be the CEO type, right? But it's not really that on the field. You know, we so often use the, I want my quarterback to be the CEO type, right? But it's not really that. You want your quarterback to put in the time. You want your quarterback to

0: that in front of him. And I really do believe if Ben Johnson didn't mean what he just said about Caleb, he would still be grinding on him to make sure that he worked harder and that he put in the time and that he became the coach on the field. So when a player lines up improperly, instead of Ben having to stop practice, Ben wants his quarterback to course correct because he can't be in the huddle in the fourth quarter. It has to be your quarterback is about the best offensive coordinator on the team. And I think that's where Caleb is getting to.
1: Just to add to that,
0: yeah.
1: Just going off of last preseason where they had Caleb play probably about the first half of the Bills game, and he played most of the first half of the Chiefs game. He only played one series of the preseason this year. So I think that really kind of shows what Ben Johnson thinks of where Caleb is in terms of where he is with the offense in terms of his control. And look, he showed a lot last year down the stretch because there were times where the offense looked like it struggled. It looked like that he was struggling putting guys in the right spot. But now I feel like Ben has complete confidence that he can do that.
0: Yeah, and again, the number one overall pick does not mean that the job is easy. To your point, Clint, you're exactly right. It does not mean that arriving in the NFL and then picking up a second offense in 2 years is going to make it easy. It is going to take time. You'd like to think it takes time because oftentimes things that have longevity do take some time to get it right. But I think we're expecting a big leap forward. The question to me is, can the offense do well enough to carry the defense? We're doing a prediction Monday here on The Score. Judson Richards with you until 12:35 on Labor Day till we hand you off to Zach Zaidman. And the Cubs pre- and postgame will get you for the Cubs and the Brewers in Milwaukee right here on The Score. Chris has been waiting patiently out there in the ATL. Hey, Chris, what's going on? What are you expecting for this Bears team in 2026?
2: Yeah, I expect the Bears to be 9-8. And in regards to, I think it'll be more like Casino Royale, Daniel Craig's first Bond movie, and then his second one sucked, which was Quantum of Solace. and the reason why I said it'll be 9-8 is because of the defense. The defense is taking a step backwards because they basically lost all their secondary, with the exception of Jalen Johnson and Stevenson. And then we don't have an edge rusher, so we can't rush the passer, and we can't stop the run. So if you can't stop the run, you can't rush the passer, and they're running on us all the time, it's going to be real difficult for us. And last year, we got a lot of takeaways. I don't expect us to get all those takeaways that we got last year. So I say 9-8. That's my prediction.
0: Chris, great call. Much appreciated. Great analogy, great movie analogy as well. If you're just joining us, I've kind of been using the movie sequel to get an idea of what you think of this Bears season because, this is not a fresh start, right? 26 is not a new beginning by any means. The Bears have done what you'd want them to do and they have created expectation. Right. So when I go and see Terminator 1 in the movie theater, which I believe I did, then yeah, I'm going to have great expectations for Terminator 2. And guess what? It delivered. Now apply that analogy to the movie Speed. Did not deliver. So we're working our way a little bit through the movie analogies. Callers have been great on it. 312-644-6767. When we get back, more phone calls. We'll take your prediction. I'll give you a top five bold predictions for this Bears upcoming season. Your texts and calls, welcome, 312-644-6767. 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
13: 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Cubs and the Brewers in Milwaukee. Pre-game coverage begins at 12:35. The White Sox, they are off today. They will host the Pirates tomorrow. Facing off, they will be at the rate for that one. It is an incredible time. By the way, we are just now into September, which means we're less than a month away from, my opinion, the greatest month in sports. We could battle over it. Some people love more March Madness, and if you're a golfer, the Masters. For me, I'm looking at playoff baseball. I'm looking at the heart of the NFL season for October. And then, you know, you've got Halloween approaching. Who doesn't love Halloween? You start to have fall, more pumpkin spice lattes. I mean, life is good, right? I mean, the NFL season, I said to Clint before the show, I said, man, it's time to get fat. It's time to get fat during the NFL season. Why? Because good games. I'm like, I need some wings. I need some grub. You got Seahawks, Patriots, Wednesday night, a rematch of the Super Bowl. What?
1: Rams on a Wednesday night?
13: They got Rams in the and the 49ers in Australia on Netflix. What world are we living in? And then you got week one of the NFL season starting up on Sunday. Let's get fat and let's watch some playoff baseball. White Sox hunting it, Cubs are hunting it, and the Bears trying to get back to the playoffs like they did a year ago. And that has been the big theme of the show. Again, so much talk.
1: Bears.
13: From the draft. Thanks, Grody. From the draft to mini camp to training camp to, man, week one, right? We have made it through the offseason. We've made it through all of that. But now we have the biggest collection of evidence of who this team may or may not be. And this is a team that is, for a rarity, littered with expectation. Not only with Caleb and Ben, but the dramatic ways they won last year. And so we're asking you on a prediction Monday. Next week will be Bears Monday. I expect it to be a victory Monday. Going to Carolina, beating the Panthers, and then getting set for Kyler Murray and the Vikings in week two at Soldier Field for the home opener. But we are asking you today, by the way, we'll get to our top five bold predictions in just a moment. We're asking you, let's hear your prediction of what you think this Bears season will become. Howard is with us here in Chicago. Howard, what's going on? Thanks for your patience. You're on The Score.
10: Howard, how's it going?
13: It's going great, Howard.
10: Oh yeah, well okay. You know, I was just wondering, man, how come all these callers have all these negative predictions, man? What is it, 9-8 and 8-9 and all? come on, man, the Bears are better than that, man. Come on.
13: How much better?
10: Well, you know, to cut it all short, you know, I'm looking at 12-5, man, and maybe even 13-4. You know, I'm a positive person. I don't like negativity around me. You know, and I hope I speak for a lot of the other Bear fans, you know, that may somewhere deep inside might try to feel the same way I feel about those predictions, man. You know, I mean, I hope you understand what I'm saying.
13: I do.
10: You know, let's be positive in life, man. There's too much negativity going on out here in this world as it is.
13: Could not agree more, Howard. So there's not enough optimism in the show today, you're telling me.
10: Yeah. Well, I mean, yeah, I'm just saying. I mean, as I just said, you know, we got so much negativity going on this earth these days. We don't need more when it comes to our sports teams and whatnot. I mean, come on, we got to uplift these guys. Oh, one more other thing I wanted to say right quick.
13: Yeah.
23: Show this man some love.
10: Are you still there?
13: I'm with you, Howard. Yeah, we're showing you love. Go ahead, Howard. Floor is yours.
10: Yeah. Don't fall asleep on the Bears defense, all right?
13: Oh.
10: You know, those guys might surprise you. And they got some pretty good players on that defense right now. And they got a lot of speed and whatnot. And you know what they say about speed? You don't teach that. You have that naturally.
13: Howard, thank you for the phone call. We will show you some love. I love the optimism. You're right. I just, you know, it's somewhere in there. We need more evidence of what we're looking at. And again, you can point to last year. There's just, you know, there's, for me, it's like a trifecta of things, right? You got the strength of schedule. You got an offseason that did not invest a lot in the defense. And then you also have the injuries, right? You've got Kobe Bryant. You mentioned the talent on the defensive side of the ball, where two of the guys I would lead with, maybe Super Bowl champ Kobe Bryant, and then another one you hope would at least be out there was Kyler Gordon.
2: Yes, Montez Sweat is a dude, has him in

0: great by any means. But I just think that we are loaded so much from a defensive standpoint where we're leading with hope. We hope Jalen Johnson returns to form. Right? We hope Jordan Vandenberg is a steal of the draft in 2026. You hope Malik Muhammad, your fourth rounder, is good immediately. You hope Cam Lewis can get it done. Again, like the safety position. Howard, I'm sorry to be negative. Because I don't want to be. Like 9-8, there's a lot of Bears years where, I mean, what did the Flus average? 5 wins a year? Right? Like, I mean, 9-8 with this gauntlet of a schedule, not great, not the worst thing in the world. 312-644-6767. Who's this? Is this Dalton? Dalton on the phone's with us on the score?
1: He's calling from Dalton.
0: Oh, from Dalton. Is it Collier?
2: Yes, Collier from Dalton.
0: Hi, Collier. How are you?
1: All right, got the name.
2: I'm all right. How about yourself?
0: I'm doing well, bud. Thanks.
2: Okay. Y'all kill me. I think y'all Packers fans, the way y'all talk about the Bears. But anyway, the Bears are going to be all right.
0: Tell me why, Collier.
2: We're going to have a great offense. The 4-3 defense, the 4-3 defense is the easiest defense to play. Played a lot of football. Anyway, by saying that, we are going to be all right. Y'all can't see it right now, but I played about 12 years of semi-pro, 4 years of high school, and, hey, I've seen a lot of football.
0: Collier, I like it. I like it. Okay, so we're starting to get the vibe. We need more optimism. So, Clint, let's do it.
1: Let's do it.
0: I'm going to give you my top 5 bold predictions for this upcoming Bears season. Collier, you need some optimism. Howard, you need some optimism. Let's do it. Top 5. Do we have a little? There it is. Top 5 bold predictions for the 2026 season. Let's jump right into it. I got Caleb Williams, Howard, and Collier throwing for 4,300 yards. That's right. 4,300 plus yards for Caleb Williams this upcoming season. Forget about 4,000. By the way, that would be 5th last year. So if that sounds outright, whoa, if that sounds just no, it wouldn't even be, it wouldn't have been 4th, it wouldn't have been 3rd, it would have been 5th. 4,300 yards for Caleb Williams in 2026. Number 4. Clint, do you want to do my big voice countdown here for my bold predictions?
1: This is the number 4 okay. On Judson Richard's bold predictions.
0: I like it. I like it. Number 4 for me. I don't know if this is bold, but I'm just going to call it. Dylan Thienemann leads the team in interceptions. Does that sound crazy?
1: Huh?
0: First of all, they traded away everyone that all had the interceptions last year or let go from, Kevin Byard. Kobe Bryant isn't out there. Kevin Byard led the NFL in interceptions last year. Deshaun Wright had like 6 of them. Tremaine Edmonds had like 4 of them. So all those guys are gone. So I got Dylan Thienemann, your first round rookie, leading this Bears team in interceptions.
1: Number 3.
0: DeAndre Swift is the NFL's most valuable fantasy football running back. Huh? Clint, what do you think? Can you live? What do you think?
1: I think that one's pretty zesty. I mean,
0: Zesty?
1: that one's pretty zesty. I've been hearing a lot of, when you hear Bears reporters, they've been talking a lot about DeAndre Swift.
0: That's what I'm leaning into.
1: How he looks about as good as he's ever been throughout a training camp.
0: I looked at a recent ranking, and he was about 20th. When it came to fantasy football running backs you would want to take. I think, listen, as long as only a cramp on Thursday and he's 100% ready to go, from everything you read, how they run the ball, this was the 3rd best rushing offense last year. Howard and Collier, you need some optimism. How about that? DeAndre Swift, potentially your best fantasy football running back in 2026.
1: Number 2, bold prediction.
0: All right, this is a really bold one, and I think it may come true. I've got Roma Dunze leading the Bears with receptions. I know. You say, well, what about that stud Colston Loveland? Or what about the man Luther Burden? By the way, Luther, to me, I have some small concern of him staying on the field for 17 games. Now, he missed some mini camp last year. He's missed some training camp this year. Now, you can say, well, what about Rome staying on the field? Good point. I get it. I feel like we're sleeping on the number 9 overall pick in 2024 in Roma Dunze. Let's. And I did watch the first five games of the year last year, and I saw the relationship he and Cable Williams had. I think Roma Dunze could lead this Bears team in receptions.
1: And now, the number one boldest prediction and for Judson Richards is...
0: Clint, my apologies. My apologies for interrupting you. Number one for me, Bears beat the Packers twice in 2026. Number one, Matt LaFleur and that stupid facial hair of his. He's just afraid of Ben Johnson. Number two, I think there's a good chance they could get him in week five, right, without Micah Parsons or...
1: Yes, week five or Christmas Day.
0: That's right, Christmas Day. Shout out to me, my birthday. Or they could get Micah on a limited snap count in that first game. All right, so a chance you get him without or a lesser Micah. And I think Ben Johnson is just a better coach. In fact, if there was ever a time where we know Ben Johnson is going to put in his greatest game plan, it could be to beat the Packers twice this season. If there was ever a sign that we're headed into a new stratosphere in this sequel of 2025 we're about to head into in 2026, it would be beating the Packers twice for the Bears, and I could see it, especially with the Micah consideration. Clint, by the way, we'll take text. Who's got some bold Bears predictions on the text line, 312-644-6767? Clint, bold prediction for you for this upcoming season? Got anyone throw in?
1: See, I think we're hearing a lot about the Bears defense. I think the Bears will be a little bit better than I think people will give them credit for. I think this is the low-hanging fruit of everybody looking at what's the weakest unit on the Chicago Bears currently. It's the defense. I think if Jalen Johnson is fully healthy for the entire season, that at least you have a lockdown corner. When he's healthy, he's one of the best corners in the NFL. I think that'll help the secondary and at least help Dylan Thiemann ease himself in so he's not doesn't have too much on his plate, which I'm concerned they're probably already doing. And then on like the pass rush side, I feel like at some point they're going to realize we need another pass rusher, and they're going to either make a trade for either a Josh Sweat or a other pass rusher, but they will add to the defense, and I think the defense will be better than I think people will give it credit for.
0: This will be the time for them to trade Tyson Bagent to make the 2026 piece. That would have been a great bold prediction. The boldest thing I've heard in these hallways recently was uttered yesterday during the postgame show of the Cubs game when Clint Klaus there on the other side of
1: that's
0: glass. That's you. We were talking yesterday, and I mentioned just because we were talking about Pinkor Armstrong and Caleb Williams, and I said, you know, bigger toast of the town, PCA or Caleb, right? Like the more popular player. I think perhaps the immediate answer would be Caleb, but if you look at what Pinkor Armstrong is doing, like PCA is arguably having, I just watched this conversation on MLB Network the other day. PCA, if he finishes hot this last month, you can make the case this is the greatest season in Cubs history. He's the first Cub ever to have 40 home runs, 30 stolen bases. He's seven steals away from 33 stolen bases. So I was like, I don't know if it's just automatically Caleb because it's the quarterback of the biggest team in town. I think you got to give PCA some love. And Clint, what did you utter after that?
1: So this is what I told us. I told Baby T, who is not in the room right now, but I basically...
0: Hopefully listening, yeah.
1: Yeah, I hope he is listening. But I essentially said that if Caleb wins the Super Bowl, I think he could be as big in this town as Michael Jordan, which I don't think it's that hot of a take. Obviously,
0: you have agreement there with you.
1: Exactly. Yeah. My guy, Nick Johnson, right here.
0: Nick Johnson agreeing with you.
1: Yeah. See, I feel like that Caleb, like in this town still talks about Jim McMahon as like the greatest Bears quarterback of all time. And he hasn't played in the Bears since like 1988.
0: Right.
1: That's the 80s. Like, think about how many times that we've had this amount of optimism about a Bears quarterback. When was the last time a Bears quarterback was even featured on the cover of Madden to where everybody wants him? You know, he's one of the top selling jerseys. I think, you know, his brand is starting to get bigger. And especially if they have the type of season that people think that they're going to have, which I think they'll have a better year than I think some of our callers give it expected for. I think that if he has over 4,000 yards, wins the MVP, and let alone if the Bears win a Super Bowl, let alone get to a second one, I think that would put him right in the tier with Michael Jordan. Maybe I'm crazy. I don't think a lot of people don't think it's crazy.
0: No, now you've said tier, so you've walked it back a little bit. I mean, you said it would make him bigger than Michael Jordan's way that you worded it.
1: I still think it could. If he gets to a second one, if he wins two, then

0: How much more would he have to do?
1: You know, what's interesting, too, is from you know, if you look at it nationally, internationally, Michael Jordan feels almost untouchable. Like, my six-year-old couldn't pick Michael Jordan out of a lineup if he walked by. But my son also does a fall-away jump shot when we're walking down the street and goes, Jordan! Jordan! Like, it's just, like, he has, like, Jumpman clothes from the icon there. But Jordan doesn't come around Chicago. So if you look at it from that point, and from the way Caleb has embraced the city to ultimately what you said, winning a Super Bowl, you would have to win multiple, and then I think the conversation might get there. But that was a great take by you. I stumbled coming in because we talked about it over break, and I was like trying to read something, but I was like, "Whoa, this take!"
0: I know. I almost derailed the Cubs postgame show yesterday.
1: You did just a little bit, and you only have me to blame for that. Since you mentioned Jim McMahon, the 85 Bears, I did want to take just a moment, and there will be far more than a moment tomorrow, but former fullback Matt Sui passed away. Scored the first touchdown, by the way, in that 1986 Super Bowl of the 85 team. And Matt Sui made us, educated us more so on the importance of the fullback position, blocking for Walter Payton. But also became a best friend to Walter Payton and was even executor of his estate in Walter Payton's passing. So was far more than just a friend to Walter. We did want to pay our respects to the passing of Matt Sui at 68 years old. Mentioning the Payton name, I look forward to hearing what Jared Payton has to say about Matt Sui tomorrow morning, paying his respects alongside Haw and Payton beginning at 5:30 a.m. But Matt Sui passing away at the age of 68 years old. We'll get back to Cubs and White Sox coming up next on The Score.
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1: All right, on a beautiful Labor Day, we're looking at 75 degrees outside right now on a Monday. Hope you are having a beautiful day. It is week one of the NFL season. I mean, we've got a Super Bowl rematch coming up on a Wednesday night, and we also have the MLB playoffs just less than a month away. We expect to see the Cubs there. We also expect to see the Chicago White Sox there as well. Great to see the Sox get a big win on nationally televised game last night, dominating the Twins 10-1, the final score. We were kicking around the idea, just the thought of who's more likely, the season ended today, who's more likely to win a playoff series? Like, who's more likely to win in the wild card round? The Cubs would have the Phillies at Wrigley, but that's decided by a half game. That half game may decide who I would go with. White Sox, as of now, would have the Guardians at the rate. They got a 2.5 game lead, and the Guardians are also a top spot, but the Guardians are just holding on to that top spot in the wild card, because it could be the last spot, because you got the Yankees and the Red Sox battling out for 4 and 5. So that sixth spot is still the battle between, it looks like as of now, the Guardians and the Blue Jays, but both at the rate. To me, well, if the Cubs could play at Wrigley, I would probably have to lean towards the Cubs. Even with the National League being that much more challenging than the American League, I have concerns for a number of reasons. Relax, Clint. Sit back in your chair, Clint, you White Sox fan. Relax. All right? 75 and 68 is not 88 and 22 or whatever would be this incredible

0: over 500. Now, Cubs would kill for the bullpen of the White Sox. However, the White Sox have to have some starter envy. And when you get into three-game series, whoever the Cubs decide to go with, I'll remind people out there, it doesn't mean that those other starters can't also work in relief. So there is pitching depth there. And I also, you know what I would really like to see for the White Sox? I need a better finish from Colson Montgomery. Colson Montgomery's hitting .195 in the second half. Like, he is having a very, very finale to the season as of now. .195 batting average. He's got a .647 ops, .274 on base percentage, right? Like, and Mune's second half isn't great as well. Did you know that teams that win a series by way of home runs, so the team that hits the most home runs in a playoff series wins the series 78% of the time. So you're like, White Sox slug. They got the slug between Miguel Vargas and Mune and Colson. The second half, I don't know, is making me feel incredibly confident heading into that wild card series, whether it's the Guardians or the Blue Jays at the rate. Clint, you got 30 seconds.
1: White Sox would be the two seed, which is why I think they're going for it. So they would have a bye. So they would face either whoever the lowest winning division winner, which would be the Houston Astros, and they would face the winner of that series between the Astros and whoever gets that final wild card. But to your concern, yeah, the starting pitching is probably my number one concern with how with the White Sox going down the stretch. But with the way this bullpen is and kind of how they've sort of managed the starting rotation, if they could be able to get Davis Martin and Sean Burke to at least go 5-6 innings, that'll be huge. Because then you could go that third game and then you can, you know, have Anthony Kay or Eric Fetty on the short leash when you get to that third game. But that's my biggest thing, is that you really need Davis Martin and Sean Burke to really kind of be the horses, which Burke really has. And Davis Martin, I want to see what he looks like this next start after his first one off the IL. Looked like his best one that he's looked since the first half. I know it's what's the word I'm looking for? Low expectations with it, because his, you know, second half has been awful. He was one of the worst starting pitchers in the second half. But so I want to see what he looks like this upcoming start against the Pirates.
0: We'll get you set for the pitching matchup with the Cubs and the Brewers as well. Also, week one of the NFL season, we've been working our way through predictions of this upcoming Bears season. Final stop for us next on The Score.
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1: So here's Santos.
29: Come on, Santos. Can't take your time too much.
1: Kind of a rushed operation here. Trying to get it before the two-minute warning. On a fourth and four, it'll be from 43 yards.
29: Oh, this is, yeah, way too much time.
1: 2:08 to go. It's going to take him to the two-minute warning. Santos trying to at least keep the Bears in it, and he's up. And he does do that. So it's a one-score game, but with two timeouts, you've hit the two-minute warning. That is not what they want. The Bears have to really go onside kick here. Otherwise, they would get it back maybe with like 45 seconds left. So it sealed the decision. Try the onside kick. It's laying around. Got to pick it up. And it's loose. Who's going to get it?
0: Walker comes down with it.
2: Ah, the fake. Williams looking downfield, watching downfield, going for it all. It is caught. Bears win it. DJ Moore.
0: They go for the jugular. DJ Moore on the full field post on play action. Nixon, an absolutely 10 out of 10 A-plus throw for Caleb Williams. He knew it when he let it go. That ball's in the air a long time. He's thinking, go get it, DJ. Go track it down, big guy. The throw of Caleb Williams' life, the catch of DJ Moore's life. What a scene.
2: One of the most improbable wins in regular season history. A walk-off for the Bears.
3: Green Bay sucks!
4: Oh, that, that chant is everywhere, as it should be. And you know what else is everywhere? The return of the NFL football season. Wednesday night, Thursday night, and then Sunday, the Bears are back, baby. They take on the Carolina Panthers in week one. Those highlights, courtesy of Fox. Caleb Williams and the Bears were so good last year. Somehow they were able to make Tom Brady a great broadcaster, right? Like, it was Tom Brady got, I'm being sincere, Tom Brady got so lost in the moment that he forgot that he needed to sound like the most eloquent color commentator of all time. Like, that call by Kevin Burkhardt and then Tom Brady, the throw of his life, the catch of his life, that was some top-notch. I was Madden-esque the way that I felt about what was happening in the booth. And I feel like only Caleb Williams could do it. And you know what? A lot of it to me felt like Tom Brady wishes he could do what Caleb could do athletically, even from an arm strength standpoint. Like the GOAT, I really felt like we were listening to some envy of what was coming out of that booth. Judson Richards back here with you. Final stop for us. You got us for about another 20 minutes. As you can tell, we're a little excited that the NFL season has returned.
1: Just a little bit.
4: Just a little bit. As, I mean, listen, I love the month of October. It's my favorite sports month. The fact that I'm going to get the Cubs, Sox, and the Bears trying to repeat a little bit of what they did last year. Like, it's always good. This is especially good. And I think let's hope that there's something brewing for one of the teams that we have in front of us. Cubs, Brewers, pregame begins for that game right here on the Score at 12:35, first pitch schedule. We got Matthew Boyd versus Robert Gasser. This is not the series that we thought it would be or we hoped it would be. Like, we thought that, you know, John Schriffen clued us in that the Brewers were going to be good this year.
5: I know it's early in the season, only on game three. This team is dangerous. This is a team to watch out for in the NL.
6: Wow. I certainly believe that.
1: He knows how to call them, I'll tell you that.
4: Yeah. Recognizing talent. You know, the smart take, that was that the first series of the season?
1: Yes, it was.
4: Because if you recall, Pat Murphy actually said, watch out for the White Sox.
1: He did.
4: And I thought that was Pat Murphy, maybe he has a past relationship with Will Venable. Like, maybe he's throwing Venable a bone. No, Pat Murphy predicted that the White Sox were going to be vastly better than we thought they were going to be. Sure enough, holding on to the two seed, as I need to be reminded of, heading into the American League. But yes, John Schriffen, the Brewers are also good at 88-56. Unfortunately,
2: Yeah, buddy!
4: The Cubs, 81-63. So not the series we hoped it would be for the battle of the NL Central. However, this is the most important series of the season for the Cubs. And that will carry on as they continue to attempt to outrun the ghost of Kyle Schwarber, to outrun having to go to Philadelphia and go up against Bryce Harper, Christopher Sanchez. I keep thinking of Zach Wheeler. He's not even their second or third best arm this season of what the Phillies have. And then, most importantly, like you're playing in Philadelphia, you lose your home crowd. Cubs have a half game lead for that top wild card spot today. So we are scoreboard watching. We're not scoreboard watching the Brewers per se, unless they're playing the Cubs. They have a 7-game lead. We are scoreboard watching the wild card spot for the Cubs. And we are scoreboard watching the AL Central, the Guardians, 2.5 games back of the White Sox. If they can outrun them because of the lowly AL West and lowly American League, the White Sox will have themselves a bye heading into the playoffs. Back to the Bears for a moment. We have just been, you know, enjoying what is week one of the NFL season, and that's doing prediction. And I've had a lot of 10-7, 11-6s, a couple of 8-9, some 9-8s.
1: We've had a lot of 9-8s, 8-9s. I think this is just this is Bears PTSD. People are using past Bears seasons right after they've had a good season and be like, well, the follow up is always 8-8, 8-9. So I think they're just falling back on PTSD, their little comfort level of.
4: I don't know if it's just PTSD. From a schedule standpoint, from a defensive.
1: The schedule is tough and the defense is questionable. But like I said in my bold prediction, I think the defense will be a little bit better than I think people will give it credit for.
4: All right. So but what's the evidence of that? Like where is the blue chip player? You could give me Jalen Johnson, but I haven't seen him look like Jalen since 2020. Is Montez a blue chip player? He's not playing like he's getting paid for.
1: Well, in terms of it, he needs help with the other side of the pass rusher, which was the problem when they had Khalil Mack in town, was they never had a pass rusher opposite of Khalil Mack. And now they're basically running the same thing with Montez Sweat, where they don't have a pass rusher opposite of him. They think it's Dio Debengbo, who is owed, what, $16, $17 million this upcoming year? So that's what you expect out of him. And then you have Grady Jarrett. So they've invested a lot in the defensive line.
4: So if your rebuttal to me is, well, the defense is going to be better, and a lot of people think it is because of Dio Dangbo and Grady Jarrett.
1: He's motivated. Dio Dangbo is motivated.
4: Okay. Look, all right. You guys have been hanging out. You spent a lot of time together. You know about the motivation
1: of
4: Dio Dangbo.
1: Like he's pretty motivated. He told me the other day.
4: I mean, who's gotten the most praise at camp? Anywhere on the football field.
1: On the defensive side?
4: No, if you go over the list of names where they've shined, right? We've got DeAndre Swift, we've got Caleb, we've got Rome. DeAndre's at the top of that list. I haven't seen anyone really go, you know, who looks like he's ready to be spectacular this year is Dio Odangbo. Like, have you heard that? I haven't heard that at all. There's one really interesting thing for this season that I'm most excited to watch for. Because I was thinking about, you know, if you had to give me one player not on the Bears roster that could keep them out of the playoffs, one player, the name potentially for me is what's happening in Minnesota with Kyler Murray. What does Kyler Murray look like under Kevin O'Connell? Because, first of all, even with a very average quarterback, the Vikings are always going to be problems. They got a stacked defense. Brian Flores is bringing the house. And then if you have Kevin O'Connell, be able to put Kirk Cousins out there that can then do things. And then it was Sam Darnold, but they fell flat with J.J. McCarthy. And I know what you're saying. Who's worried about Kyler Murray? Who cares about Kyler Murray? I've seen Kyler Murray be good in the NFL. All right, he was offensive rookie of the year when he came in 2019. 2024, Kyler, 68.8% completion percentage. God, the world's head would explode if Caleb Williams was at 68.8.
1: Oh my gosh, the haters would be furious.
4: Exactly, 3,851 yards, 21 touchdowns, and 11 interceptions. What Kyler Murray looks like, right, as we've been going through our prediction Monday, and there's a lot of, you know, 9-8s or 10-7s. Well, okay, so if we think we're there, that means that one game very easily could decide if this team is back in the playoffs or if they're sitting under 500 and looking out, especially because of such a vaunted a division. Everyone thinks that the Detroit Lions are going to return. But Mike Florio, a Pro Football Talk, who is very much a Minnesota guy. Like, he grew up a Vikings fan. He's got connections there. This gave me a good chuckle, especially with all of the rave reviews talking about who Caleb Williams has become. No longer goofy, but serious. Here was Mike Florio's breakdown of what you're getting from Kyler Murray in Minnesota.
3: I want to be fair and I want to be transparent with the people out there. When I hear things from people that I trust, and I heard last night from someone I trust that the starting quarterback is showing up right on time and leaving as soon as the bell rings, which is fine, but kind of fits with one of the issues that emerged in Arizona. And hey, It may be all he needs in order to go out there and be highly effective. But to the extent that we thought all of a sudden he was going to be guy who gets there well before anyone and guy who burns the midnight oil, that's not happening, at least not for now, in Minnesota.
4: I enjoy that report because it's like Kyler Murray arriving right on time and leaving right on time when everyone else is allowed to go. It's just... If the Bears can go 3-3 in division, and sure, you want to aim higher than that. I said in my bold prediction, I think the Bears have a great chance to beat the Packers twice this year. You got Christmas Day game, which is always strange, and then you could potentially week five not have Michael Parsons out there, or at least at a limited snap count. But from everything I hear, it sounds like they're going to make sure that he heals up properly instead of trying to win one game, even if it is the Bears, to get him back out there sooner. Now, Ben Johnson, he can beat up on Matt LaFleur, has still never beaten Dan Campbell, 0-2 last year. A 3-3 split, I think, makes you feel good about this team getting to 10-7. But I still say that really one of the wild cards for perhaps for the NFL, maybe what the Minnesota Vikings look like with Kyler Murray combined with Kevin O'Connell. Because again, Kyler has never had a Justin Jefferson. He's never had an offensive coordinator or an offensive mind like Kevin O'Connell. And KOC's never had a quarterback who is athletic. Sam Darnold can't run. Kirk Cousins can't run. So that's a new dynamic that they may have. And week two at Soldier Field, home opener for the Bears, still very new in the season about how they may use him. It's like the first day of high school and there's that new kid. And it's like, who's that?
1: Who's this new kid?
4: Who's that dude? Who's that new kid over there? So Kyler's like the new kid. It's like, is he cool, man? Or does he suck? And I don't know exactly who Kyler Murray is going to be this season.
1: It'll be interesting to see, because in the past, KOC has gotten the most out of court. I mean, Sam Darnold got a little bit with Kyle Shanahan, but part of what got Sam Darnold the big contract with the Seahawks was his performance with KOC in Minnesota. Now, the J.J. McCarthy stuff has not really worked out to the extent of now they have Kyler Murray coming in. I think Kyler Murray is probably going to start majority of the games. And that's, like you said, because Minnesota, they're always the one team I always kind of look at as like the deciding factor in any division. You know, the Packers are always going to be the Packers. And then usually how the Bears seasons go is how they play against the Minnesota Vikings. And that's usually how my indicator of how their seasons go. And the last couple of years, they've struggled against the Vikings. They're 1-3 against them. And so that's really an area with Kyler Murray coming in that'll be interesting to see, because that week two, it could be Kyler Murray looks bad and KOC might be on the hot seat, or it's, we have the Vikings right there on our tail.
4: On the other side of that, let's hear from Bears offense coordinator Press Taylor. Here's what he had to say recently about his quarterback, Caleb Wilson.
7: Well, I think the biggest thing is Wilson? The maturation. Like that word itself, he's just grown up. I mean, he's in going into his third season in the NFL, second season in this playbook with this staff. And so I think he's seen what it takes to succeed week to week, day to day. I mean, obviously we haven't played a game in 6, 7, 8 months, whatever it is, but it takes a lot to get ready for practice and to be able to have a successful practice as the leader of an offense. And so I think he's been able to experience that for a year. He understands the standard that we expect from him in the preparation for practice and practicing of what that means and how important that is. And I saw he's somebody that's taken it very serious. He's always been very, very competitive. So when, you know, the situation changes within a practice and there's something on the line, you kind of see the competitive juices start to flow from him a little bit. But I think just the professionalism of what it takes to be a great quarterback in this league, he's understanding that and he's working to achieve that every single day.
4: You know, this is how you change an organization for the long run, right? As we've been talking about so much today, it's about the difficulty of a sequel. It's about the difficulty of doing something great, building something great, and then can you do it again, right? It's a little bit like if you have a favorite musician, you're like, well, how come their second album is nowhere as good as their first album? That's because they spent the first 28 years of their life writing their first album, and now someone's like, all right, do it again. Do it again and go be great again. And be like, well, that was more authentic, and now I have to follow it up. Like the Bears, the last three times that they have been up over 500, they have immediately followed up the next season with the exact same record, and that's 8-8. So great to average, right? 2010, 11-5, 2011, 8-8, 2012, 10-6, 2013, 8-8, 2018. Oh boy, that one's still pretty fresh in our minds with of course Matt Nagy, 12-4, 2019. Man, a lot of you probably were thinking 13 wins, 14 wins. Nuh-uh. 2019, 8-8. Last time the Bears.
1: The dreaded 8-8.
4: The dreaded 8-8. Last time the Bears had back-to-back winning seasons 2005 and the 2006 season. It's been 20 years. Like, can they do that again? It's just an idea of how difficult it is, right? Like, are we looking at a Terminator 2? We had a great new creation in years. Like, can they do that again? It's just an idea of how difficult it is, right? Like, are we looking at a Terminator 2? We had a great new creation, a new Terminator. We're looking at more of a dud of, you know, I like the Die Harder reference today.

0: at least coming from me, it's who you have running out there under center. Not only with what I saw last year, but with what I'm hearing from the coaching staff. Yeah, let's hear Hot Ones podcast. Here's Caleb Williams asking, tell us about quarterbacks of the past and what you see.
1: I'm going to throw some at you, and then you tell me what a quarterback can learn watching the tape, okay?
2: Okay.
1: Randall Cunningham.
3: Cannon.
4: He could do the thing that I did versus the Rams, 20 extra yards. He could hose the ball anywhere, put it on the field at any point, whenever he wanted.
1: Tom Brady.
4: Killer. Two-minute killer, end-of-game, moment killer. Let's go moment killer.
1: Aaron Rodgers.
4: Magician with the football. Magician with the football.
1: And Caleb Williams.
4: All of you both.
1: Let him know.
0: Cannon, killer, magician.
3: Cannon.
0: I like the way he said it. Can we ISO the cannon? Because if there's one thing that you can describe Caleb with, he does have a cannon. And by the way, he can do it like Aaron Rodgers, where that arm shows up when he's on the move, right? Like you don't need, he doesn't have to have the perfect foot placement in his feet underneath him. Like he has not just arm strength, he has what you would consider to be arm talent when he can do it on the move. Cannon, killer, and magician. And what was it that Caleb said about, go ahead and kill your mic there. What was it that he said about his completion percentage on Barstool? He said, I'll try to make everyone feel warm and lovely by getting my completion percentage up. He is absolutely going to do that. He led the league in throwaways last year, and I believe was third in the league in drops, but he does have an absolute cannon. Like, Caleb, not only, I don't know if it was arm velocity per se, but he had the fastest burst of speed of any quarterback in the NFL last year. So if what you saw last year, right, like I know it said that we potentially have been too negative, or the callers haven't believed enough in this team, if there was ever an area that I would say they can absolutely get back to 11, 12, 13 wins and back to the playoffs, I'm looking at number 18. I'm looking at the one place that you should be looking when you think an NFL team could or should be great, and that's the performance of Caleb Williams. Second year in the offense under Ben Johnson. And finally, Ben Johnson is able to say he's performing and acting like the guy I want him to be. Let's hear from Ben Johnson on new Caleb versus goofball Caleb. This was Ben Johnson at the podium last week. Just asked about what he's seen from Caleb Williams around the building.
5: I've seen a very composed person every time he steps into the building. This guy might have had a little bit of goofy to him a year ago, and I use that term with love, and now you just see a more serious player and intent every time I'm around him. And I think his teammates feel that as well. He's getting to the practice field early. He's making sure his part is taken care of. He's warmed up. He's ready to go. He's staying after with the guys after practice. I think you guys see that on a regular basis. And so he's taking a lot of pride in his approach right now. And it trickles down to everybody around him. I think it's a great thing. And so I think he continues to grow up, and he's going to be a huge leader for us this year.
0: The trickle down, right? And that, another way to say trickle down is leadership. That is what leading is. And so as Ben Johnson arrived, I remember clear as day when Ben Johnson walked into Hallis Hall, and he didn't have his football team in front of him. He had the staff. He had the employees of the Chicago Bears, the one that you handle your ticket sales through, or HR, and they were all up there on that, above in the second level, and he was down below talking to them.
6: Carolina Panthers, get ready. Let's get back to...
0: And the way that he was able to address them and talk to them, and the way that he had that kind of charisma versus the football man as well, that is someone that is able to show multiple areas and level of leadership. But at some point in time, as we've watched over the years, a coach's messaging can get dull. We've seen a lot of coaches that are great in year one. Why? That message is new. Players want to impress. Players want to perform for the new guy.

0: So how does it not become just about a head coach? It has to become more about the players. When the players lead, when the players set the example, when the players have the trickle-down effect and everyone has to show up because you are showing up, that's how you know that you have a repeatable performance. That's how you know winning is sustainable, when you set the mindset of who we are as the Chicago Bears. And so the fact that Caleb Williams has now earned the praise from Ben Johnson, because I promise you, right, if Ben didn't think that Caleb was doing all the things he just said, he would not offer it out publicly, because he would still be asking Caleb to reach what he wants him to be. So the Bears, to me, if they were to find a place to say, yes, despite all of my concerns happening on the defensive side of the ball, the offense, I can find investment, I can find evidence of where they can be good. The defense, to me, I'm speaking in hopes. I'm hoping Jalen Johnson returns to form. I'm hoping Jordan Vandenberg somehow becomes a steal of the draft in the sixth round. All of these things that I'm hoping for on the defensive side of the ball, I've watched sports long enough where if you're leading with hope, you're probably in a little bit of trouble.
1: Hopelessly optimistic about the Bears' defense.
0: But I will say this. The NFL says, hey, we are a television show. That's why we don't care if you play in another state. We are a television show. We make our money with millions and millions watching. Be entertaining. And you know what we'll do? We will help you be more offensive or want to lead with offense, because we'll make the rules a little bit easier for you. Kansas City Chiefs, a number of years ago under Patrick Mahomes, worst total defense in the NFL, won the Super Bowl. So a great offense, you can still have a great team, even with a quote-unquote subpar defense. A bottom five defense, probably not. You got to be somewhat competitive. Maybe takeaways, huh? Huh? Or as Clint said, hey, you're going to be surprised by the defense.
1: Middle of the pack. That's all they need.
0: If they are 15th, if they rank 13, 14, or 15, it's on Ben to make himself a top five offense, and this team can be good. So excited football is here. Also so excited that we have Cubs baseball coming up next. Zach Zabin will take it away. Cubs and the Brewers from Milwaukee. That's coming up next on 104.3 The Score.
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1: 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What's on Deck is brought to you by Illinois State University, Illinois' first public university. Coming up, we'll hear from both Carson Kelly and Craig Council, but first, our conversation with Coombs, sponsored by Yingling Traditional Lager, the oldest brewery in America, and we're joined now by Ron Coomer. Coom, the Cubs and Brewers just met last week, splitting a 4-game set at Wrigley Field. Here we go again.
2: Yeah, it's interesting. As we were talking this morning with Craig Council, we even talked about it a little bit in the manager's show that people are going to hear coming up. But it's weird. It's almost like you're playing, especially when you start thinking about this time of the year, it's almost like playoff baseball where you've gone from city to city and you're playing the same group because the same guys are pitching. You know, it's only been a 3-day period in between when you played them last. And, you know, there's a lot riding on these games. So there's, you know, there's all of those factors play in, and the Wrigley Field crowd was big and involved. You know it's going to be like that here in Milwaukee.
1: 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So a couple of left-handers starting on this Labor Day. Matthew Boyd for the Cubs, Robert Gasser for the Brewers.
2: Well, I think for the Cubs hitters with Gasser, you know, a lot of his, he throws a sweeping hook and a cutter. And they all come into the right-handed hitter. And to me, the way these pitches are and somewhat staying on the same plane, I really believe you got to hook this guy as a right-handed hitter. Righties have done much better. Counts has his lineup stacked with right-handed hitters as long as Gasser is in this lineup. So to me, make sure you get the ball coming into you. Try to stay off the ball on the outside corner if possible, but look for the ball in and look to hook. I think that's going to be very, very important for Cub hitters today.
1: 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Roof open in Milwaukee. It's a beautiful day. Sunny, 78 degrees. Coming up, the art of the steal. That's next on The Score and the Northwestern Medicine Cubs Radio Network.
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1: 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What makes us better makes you better. We say hello to Score baseball insider Bruce Levine.
12: Maybe the main elements to the Cubs leading baseball in runs scored is not about the lopsided 20 games the team has scored 10 runs plus in, but the work behind the scenes, the scouting people, and their impact of being prepared each day help find opposing pitchers' tendencies. Brewers manager Pat Murphy said last week, the Cub hitters knew each pitch Kyle Harrison was throwing.
13: We work on that. We've been talking about tipping. You see my notes. You could pick any page here that I have, any baseball notes, and the word would say tipping, you know, like, because that's what we talk about. And we have all sorts of people involved with it. But it's getting the guys to do it, not show your pitches at second base, whatever. It's hard. Every team goes through it. You know, I know this year the Cubs are taking great pride in that stuff, and that's an awesome thing. If you're good at it, it's hats off.
12: Zach, watching Murphy and Craig Counsell manage a chess match is more than just the execution or lack of by the players. The organization's detail to scouting each pitcher and stealing signs have helped them be the offensive force they are in 2026.
1: Great point, Bruce. Thank you. Wednesday, September 16th is Northern Illinois University Night. 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Coming up, Ian Happ status. 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
1: 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Local 130 plumbers get the job done right the first time. Tyrone Taylor is 12 for 24 over his last seven games, a .500 average with one home run and six RBIs. The cold, Pedro Ramirez, he went 0 for 12 this weekend in Miami. He's 3 for 25 over his last seven games, a .120 average. On the injury report, left fielder Ian Happ is not in the starting lineup once again as he recovers from a left knee bruise. Tyrone Taylor will play left field today. More on Happ coming up in the manager's show. But coming up immediately, we catch up with Carson next on The Score and the Northwestern Medicine Cubs Radio Network.
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1: 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In our Cubs conversation, the Cubs just played the Brewers four times last week. So I asked catcher Carson Kelly, what changes from a pitch-calling standpoint this soon after seeing an opponent?
26: Well, the location of the game has changed, but we still go through our normal stuff. We go through the information, you know, what did we do last time, what can we do a little bit differently, and come up with a game plan to attack the day.
27: Do you need to have something in your bag, so to speak, because they just saw you?
26: I wouldn't say you need to have something in your bag, but you look for something. If something stands out over the last couple of games that maybe wasn't there before, again, we do our preparation every single day to go out and win, and we put things together, and I think that's the beauty of baseball, is you can have a plan and then you go out there and maybe it's got to flip right away. So over time, with the experience I've had, is you have your game plan and you got to be willing to make adjustments.
27: Does Matthew trust you, or are you kind of looking at him to kind of gauge the things he wants to do?
26: I think it's a little bit of both. I think we do our homework. We make sure we look at what did we do last time? How do we attack these guys? Maybe what they're looking for. If they face somebody that's very similar to Matt and his profile and pitch types, you kind of look at how other teams attack them, and come together and come up with a game plan.
27: What makes this Milwaukee offense unique? Because they're different than some of the other teams in baseball.
26: Yeah, I mean, I think they don't strike out a ton. They put the ball in play. They walk. It just seems like, every at bat there's a guy that can move the ball forward and work an at bat, and that's what makes them really good. So I think for us is we've got to find ways to combat that.
27: I've asked you about the pitching plan. You do both. So on the flip side, as a hitter, the hitting plan against this group in Milwaukee, what are you guys trying to accomplish?
26: Yeah, I mean, they've got a good staff. I mean, they got a good staff. There's a reason they've won as many games as they have. And, you know, I think that you continue to look for trends. You continue to look for how they've attacked me in the past. And, you know, we have all this information, and then it's coming up with a game plan, kind of funneling all that information and coming up with a game plan.
27: Do you do that on your own, or do you rely on others to kind of funnel it for you?
26: It's a little bit of both. You know, I think over my career, we didn't have as much information when I first started, and now we have a ton of information. So I think.

0: every year you're looking to find things that can help you with your own game plan. You know, we have our hitters meetings and we do team game plan, and then also you do your own homework to find out what works best for you.
1: I know you're zeroed in on today, and you should be, but can you zoom out for me and put this series in perspective?
0: I mean, I always think of it as every series is extremely important, right? And it kind of, as players, we stay in the moment. We play today's game and then we go shower and go play tomorrow. So I think for us, you know, we just continue to take it one day at a time. We really do. And, you know, we'll be where we want to be if we take care of business.
1: Carson, best of luck. Thank you.
0: Thank you.
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10: Counsey, good series in Miami. You win 2 of 3. Always good on the road when you're winning series. Now you come back here to Milwaukee, place you're obviously very familiar with. Your thoughts on this series against Milwaukee?
11: Yeah, I mean, it's another, you know, we're playing a really good team. I think that's the first thing you think of. And so these are challenging games, and you got to do everything. You got to do a lot of things right to win games against the team with the best record in the game.
10: What is it about managing a game or a series like this when you've only had 3 games in between? This is almost like how it works in the playoffs. You know, you play each other a lot in playoff baseball. This, to me, resembles that a little bit when you're facing the same guys, both teams, all of those things.
11: Yeah, I mean, I think it's a starting pitcher challenge as much as anything. And I always think that when you get into this situation where, you know, the hitter has calibrated against the pitcher very recently, even the bullpen guys. And so it you have to execute pitches. Like, you must execute pitches. There's no surprises. There's nothing you can do that's different. You've got to execute pitches. If you don't execute pitches, there's going to be runs scored. And I think that's the number one thing I always think about these pitchers. It's an execution series from the pitching side.
10: Your lineup today, you've gone with a little different lineup. And with that, how is Ian's knee along with the lineup?
11: Ian's knee is, I think, improving. I don't think this is a serious situation. I think he's going to be available today. We're going to see, let him run around here, but I think he'll be available. So just a knee bruise, essentially. And then the other thing is B.J. Murray is in the lineup at first base. There's a left-hander that's pretty tough on lefties. Mike will be in the game at some point. We're just going to... And I frankly would like to give Michael some rest. I think he could use it. I don't think we're going to be able to afford to give him a lot of rest, but I think he could use some rest.
10: Yeah, we were talking before, you'd mentioned he might have, not 100% sure, but played more innings than anybody else you have right now?
11: I think he has. I think they both started. He may have started one less game than Pete, but he's not come out of many games, and so I very well think he may lead our team in innings played.
10: Good luck today here in Milwaukee, Counts.
11: Thanks, Coom.
10: That's the manager's show. Zach, back to you.
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0: 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I'm banking on Matt Shaw, who is hitting 271 against left-handers this season, which gets us to the pitching matchup. 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Veteran left-hander Matthew Boyd on the hill for the Cubs. 8-3, a 4.05 ERA. Boyd last pitched last Tuesday against these Brewers at Wrigley Field, 3 earned runs in 5 1/3, a no decision. Fellow left-hander Robert Gasser is on the mound for Milwaukee. He's 4-5 with a 4.57 ERA. Gasser facing the Cubs for the first time since he last saw them a week ago at Wrigley Field, giving up 2 earned runs on 3 hits in 4 1/3, also a no decision. It is time for baseball in Milwaukee. Cubs, Brewers, Pat, Ron, next on the Score and the Northwestern Medicine Cubs Radio Network.
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15: Gone! 3-run homer, Ian Happ. Nico drives one in the air. Deep left field, it's got a chance. 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
15: Chicago Cubs baseball is on the air from American Family Field in Milwaukee, Wisconsin. 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Along with former Cub and All-Star Ron Coomer, it's Pat Hughes reporting. Zach Zaidman working alongside. We all thank you for joining us. It is a sellout crowd on hand. No surprise there. First place Milwaukee against second place Cubs. Each team with 18 games to play. The Brewers have a 7-game lead. It's a beautiful Labor Day Monday. Lots of sunshine. Playing with the roof mainly open. And I'll explain that later on. The starting pitchers are left-handers. Matthew Boyd going for the Cubs. Robert Gasser is the starting southpaw for Milwaukee. Let's go ahead and get right to the starting lineups for today's game. 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Leading off for the Cubs, in center field, Pete Crow Armstrong. Seiya Suzuki, the designated hitter. Batting third and playing third is Alex Bregman. Tyrone Taylor, the former Brewer, in left field. Taylor batting fourth. Nico Horner at shortstop. Batting sixth in right field, Matt Shaw. Carson Kelly is the Cubs catcher. Kelly batting seventh. B.J. Murray Jr. batting eighth and playing first base. And batting ninth and playing second base, rookie Pedro Ramirez. So those are the Cubs. Here are the Brewers. Jackson Churio to lead off in left. Bryce Terang batting second and playing second base. William Contreras catching. Andrew Vaughn is the cleanup hitter. Vaughn at first base. Christian Yelich, the DH. Luis Lara is batting sixth and playing right field. The shortstop is Cooper Pratt. Garrett Mitchell batting eighth and playing center field. And batting ninth and playing third base, Joey Ortiz. So there you have the lineups. It is 79 gorgeous degrees. I don't see any clouds in the sky at all. 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Cubs occupy the third base dugout. Cubs have their dark blue shirts with red numbers.
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0: payout. And I get profit boosts before the game starts with Early Bird Special. Enjoy the friends, Kevin. 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
6: 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The Cubs starting a three-game set in Milwaukee. Roof open, sunny, 78 degrees at first pitch on this Labor Day. Cubs starting play, leading the Phillies for the top wildcard spot in the National League by a half game. Matthew Boyd and Robert Gasser, the starters. Scoreless game until the top of the fifth when the Cubs flex their muscles.
7: But Ramirez hits a high fly ball deep left. Going back, Churio at the track, near the wall, looks up, gone! Cubs strike first! Pedro Ramirez with a solo shot into the second deck in left. 1-0 Cubs here in the fifth.
6: The drive of the game, sponsored by McGrath Acura of Westmont. When you do the math, you'll choose McGrath. A 407-foot blast by Ramirez, his fifth home run of the year. 1-0 Cubs after 4.5, but the game would not remain tied for long. Bottom five, Luis Lara, a leadoff single. He'd move to second on a sack punt, and then this.
7: And a line drive base hit in the left center field. Around third, racing home is Lara. Throw cut off at second base. The Brewers tie up the ball game. RBI single, Garrett Mitchell. 1-1, Cubs and Milwaukee here in the bottom of the fifth.
6: And it would stay tied at one until the top of the seventh inning. Cubs put two on with two away for Alex Bregman.
8: A ground ball base hit up the middle. Pete's going to score. Cubs lead the ball game. Alex Bregman delivers. Stopping at second on the play, Suzuki. Pete Crow Armstrong scores the go-ahead run. Alex Bregman with his 82nd RBI. Cubs lead 2-1.
6: The great play of the game, sponsored by Great Clips, Great Haircuts. It's going to be great. Second hit of the day for Bregman. 2-1 Cubs after seven. Meantime, Matthew Boyd would begin the top half of the eighth inning, which is strange because the Cubs do have Jacob Webb, Ryan Zephyrjohn, and some other relievers ready to go, but Mitchell would walk to start the frame, then Joey Ortiz hit a double. Craig Counsell would then take Boyd out of the game. Ryan Zephyrjohn would come in, and he'd face Jackson Churio.
8: Ground ball, base hit, right field. One runner's in. Racing around third is Ortiz, and he will score. Milwaukee has taken a 3-2 lead.
6: Matthew Matthew Boyd going 7-plus innings today, charged with 3 runs on 5 hits, 2 walks, 7 strikeouts as Milwaukee moves ahead 3-2. But Boyd, a quality start. We're going to call him the player of the game in this one, sponsored by ABOC, a bank built on a strong foundation. Later on in that 8th inning, bases loaded for Christian Yelich against Jacob Webb.
8: Hit in the air to right field. It's going to be deep enough to drive in a run. Shaw makes the catch. Tagging and scoring is Churio. And the Brewers now lead 3-1. Sacrifice fly for Yelich.
6: The insurance run of the game, sponsored by the Lakeview Insurance Agency in Chicago and Lakeview, proudly representing Auto Owners Insurance. A 3-run 8th for the Brewers, 4-2 Milwaukee after 8 innings of play. In the top of the 9th inning, the Cubs tried to rally. Michael Busch would ground out to start the frame, and then Luis Lara would rob Pedro Ramirez of a home run to right center field. It would have been the 2nd home run of the game for Ramirez. The next batter, PCA.
8: Pete drives one in the air, deep right center, going back is Lara. This one's not going to be caught. This one is gone for a home run, number 41 for Pete Crow Armstrong. Long home run, but now you think about the previous play.
9: Absolutely.
8: And the great play by Lara turns out to be gigantic.
9: If that ball does not go out of the park or it ends up being a double, this ties the ball game.
6: Instead, Cubs down 1 after the long home run by Pete Crow Armstrong. A 400-foot blast by PCA, number 41 on the year for him. He also had 2 stolen bases, giving him 35 steals for the season. Cubs within 1, 2 down in the 9th, leaving Seiya Suzuki as the last hope.
8: The stretch for the 1-1. Swinging a drive toward left center, shallow, racing in and making a diving catch in left field is Churio, and the ball game is over. Now let's see, are the Cubs going to challenge that call? They might.
9: They're at least going to take a look at it in the Cubs dugout. They're not going to challenge, no.
8: Churio came in, made a lunging, diving catch. And a couple of great defensive plays by Milwaukee in the 9th inning. And the Brewers hang on to win game 1 by a score of 4-3. And it felt like a pennant race ball game today.
6: And Milwaukee takes it by that 4-3 count. And the Cubs fall out of the top wild card spot in the National League. That's because the Phillies knocked off the Braves 1-0 on a Kyle Schwarber home run in the 8th inning. So now the Cubs have the number 2 wild card position, a half game behind Philadelphia, after the Brewers score 3 times in the 8th inning to rally today, beating the Cubs 4-3. The loss goes to Matthew Boyd, now 8-4, despite the quality start. The bullpen couldn't hold it. Craig Counsell tried to gamble, letting Boyd go a little bit longer than he normally does. And that was that, as Milwaukee wins again. The Brewers improved to 89-56. They're up by 8 games over the Cubs in the National League Central, with 17 games left in the regular season for the Cubs, who fall to 81-64. The Cubs a half game behind Philadelphia for that top wild card spot in the National League. The Braves come in on Monday, September 14th, for the start of 3 straight night games. Tickets are still available for the whole series. 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When we come back, the defensive play of the game, that's next on The Score and the Northwestern Medicine Cubs Radio Network.
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19: 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Here's the line drive. Caught double for play. The first double play. Bregman caught the liner. Pratt, the runner, headed for second. And he had no chance to get back to first. It's a liner to third. A 5-3 double play ending the inning.
6: 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The Cubs' defense was on display here today, but Milwaukee also an excellent defensive team, and perhaps Milwaukee's defense the game changer in this one as Luis Lara robbed Pedro Ramirez of what appeared to be a solo home run. In the ninth inning, the next batter, Pete Crow Armstrong, whacked a solo home run of his own. Had both balls left the yard, Cubs would have tied the game. Instead, they end up on the wrong end of a tight one here in Milwaukee as the Brewers rally with three runs in the eighth inning to beat the Cubs today, 4-3. Cubs fall out of that top wild card position in the National League, now a half game behind Philadelphia after the Phillies shut out the Braves 1-0. Pete Crow Armstrong homered for the Cubs today, one of his two hits. He also finished with two stolen bases, so PCA now with 41 home runs and 35 steals on the year in his quest for 40-40. This is the Old National Bank Cubs Radio postgame show, the official bank of the Chicago Cubs Radio Network. Jackson Churio had the go-ahead two-run single in that three-run eighth inning for the Brewers. Matthew Boyd started. Seven-plus quality innings, gave up three runs on five hits, two walks, seven strikeouts. He started the eighth inning but couldn't get anybody out. He walked Garrett Mitchell to start the frame. Joey Ortiz then doubled, and Craig Counsell was forced to go to guys in the bullpen, and the bullpen lately has been a little shaky for the Cubs. Ryan Zephyrjohn gave up the hit that Churio drove in two runs with, and then later on Jacob Webb came into the game. And he allowed a sacrifice fly as Zephyrjohn suffers the blown save and the Cubs suffer the loss. 4-3 Milwaukee here today. Cubs now the number two wild card position in the National League, a half game behind Philadelphia. 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Ian Happ returned after being scratched yesterday with a left knee bruise. Happ did not start today's ball game. He came in as a pinch hitter, remained of the game in left field. He went 0 for 1 with a walk today. And as I mentioned, Jacob Webb returning for the first time since that line drive that he took off of his forearm last week against the Brewers at Wrigley Field. Webb going two-thirds of an inning today. One walk, one strikeout, no hits, no runs allowed. The ERA now at 3.12. Let's take a break. When we come back, the next game preview, that's next from Milwaukee, where the Brewers beat the Cubs 4-3. Don't miss David Haw and Jared Payton talking Cubs baseball and Chicago sports every weekday morning from 5:30 to 10 on 104.3 The Score and the Odyssey app. This is The Score and the Northwestern Medicine Cubs Radio Network.
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19: Swung on and missed strike three. He dropped down sidearm and gets Yelich swinging for out number one.
6: 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You should, too. A hard luck loss for the Cubs here today in Milwaukee to start this three-game set. Brewers rally with three runs in the eighth inning. Jackson Churio, the go-ahead two-run single, as the Brewers beat the Cubs 4-3. Cubs fall a half game behind Philadelphia for the top wildcard spot in the National League. 17 games left for the Cubs in the regular season. They are 8 back of first place Milwaukee in the National League Central. 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Pete Crow Armstrong homered and stole two bases, so he's got 41 bombs this season to go along with 35 steals. It's time now to look ahead, and the next game preview features David Peterson going tomorrow night here in Milwaukee. The veteran left-hander is 7-8 with a 5.39 ERA. He's pitched much better than that since the trade with the Mets and since he's joined the Cubs. Meantime, the best pitcher in the National League, will be on the hill for Milwaukee. Right-hander Jacob Mizorowski going 14-5 with a 1.97 ERA. Mizorowski and Peterson, the mound matchup in the middle game of this three-game set between the Cubs and Brewers in Milwaukee. A reminder to tune in to our next Cubs radio broadcast tomorrow night. From American Family Field, the Cubs radio pregame show, driven by your Chicagoland and Northwest Indiana Buick and GMC dealers, begins at 6:05 in the evening. First pitch coming your way with Pat and Ron at 6:40 tomorrow night. Before we say goodbye from Milwaukee on this Labor Day, we want to thank our engineer, Ryan Elliott, for helping us blaster the speakers of your radio as well as all of your smart devices. And we want to thank the outstanding crew in our downtown Chicago Score Studios, led today by Tyler Ferringall and assisted by Nick Johnston. For Pat Hughes and Ron Coomer, Zach Zaidman saying thanks for listening to Cubs Baseball. Brewers rally to beat the Cubs 4-3 today. We'll see if the Cubs can bounce back tomorrow and even up the series with David Peterson on the mound. 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
9: The stretch for the 1-1. Swinging a drive toward left center, shallow, racing in and making a diving catch in left field is Churio, and the ball game is over. Now let's see, are the Cubs going to challenge that call? They might.
10: They're at least going to take a look at it in the Cubs dugout. 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
12: Well, it's a tough one for the Chicago Cubs, who drop game one against the Milwaukee Brewers 4-3. You heard Pat and Ron on the call there. The Cubs falling to the Brewers in tough fashion, and it set up exactly how you wanted it to go. Got a great performance out of Matthew Boyd. Got just enough offense, and it seemed like the one thing that you needed that you haven't been able to get this past month or so, the bullpen to come through. The Cubs did not get that. But we will talk about all that as you have Russ Dorsey until 7 p.m. We're going to talk all things Cubs, all things baseball. We can talk a little White Sox. We can talk a little Bears. It is the week of week one here in Chicago. Got my man Tyler Farringle producing for me here. And Tyler, a lot going on in the city. Beautiful day on this beautiful Labor Day. Also have my man Jared Willis from CHGO. Been writing about baseball in the city for a long time. He's going to be joining us at 5 p.m. But going to start here talking Cubs. Want to remind you that you can call, you can text 312-644-6767. Cubs fans, I want to hear from you. You are now the second wild card team behind the Philadelphia Phillies, who did win today 1-0. Got a great performance from Jesus Luzardo, punched out 12 in a complete game shutout. Kyle Schwarber with the solo homer to give the Phillies the win. But let's start in Milwaukee on this Monday matinee between the Cubs and the Brewers, and things started out well for the Cubs. Matthew Boyd rolling, and then you get a big swing out of your young guy, Pedro Ramirez.
13: But Ramirez hits a high fly ball deep left, going back. Churio at the track, near the wall, looks up, gone! Cubs strike first! Pedro Ramirez with a solo shot into the second deck in left. 1-0 Cubs here in the fifth.
12: Pedro Ramirez providing a lot of big swings in his rookie year, filling in with no Dansby Swanson, who's been out with that oblique strain. Him and Matt Shaw have been a nice 1-2 combo there, filling in at second base. He's, you know, played a little third base as well this year when they were giving, you know, Alex Bregman some days to DH, and providing everything that you would hope a young guy would. He had a lot of big swings today, but we'll get to his second big swing a little bit later. But Matthew Boyd pitching well, giving you everything that you want to see. And this Cubs starting staff, I know we've talked about this all year long, going into the trade deadline, then coming out of the trade line deadline, the Cubs starting pitching would need to be big for this team to get where they wanted to go. And they've been doing that. You've been seeing it from Clay Holmes. You've been seeing it from Kevin Gausman. And then Matthew Boyd coming out and saying, yay, I can be a playoff caliber arm too, giving you 7 innings. And then Craig Counsell saying, you know what, Matthew, I trust you today. Your stuff looks really good. We're going to let you go to the eighth. And in the eighth inning, Garrett Mitchell starts the inning off with a walk. And then a big swing by a guy who's been red hot for the Milwaukee Brewers, Joey Ortiz.
14: He's had the Cubs number all year. Let's be honest.
12: And here's the thing with Joey Ortiz. Joey Ortiz, defensively amazing, has not ever been a guy that is going to kill you with the bat. But in the second half, he has come back with a vengeance. He's been one of the best hitters in Major League Baseball here in the second half. Comes up with a big swing in the eighth inning. And then the Cubs bullpen has been something that has been under fire recently. And you need somebody down there to come through for you. So after the Joey Ortiz double, Craig Counsell goes to his bullpen and says, all right, Ryan Zephyrjohn, one of our trade deadline acquisitions comes in. And then Jackson Churio providing a big swing for the Brewers in the eighth with an RBI single to put the Brewers up 3-2 in the ball game. Walk, strikeout. And then Jacob Webb comes in to replace Zephyrjohn. Now, I want to mention this. Ryan Zephyrjohn, since joining the Cubs, now he's only credited for one earned run in this appearance. Since he's joined the Cubs, a 6.23 ERA in 14 appearances. That is not what Jed Hoyer and company thought they were getting from the Los Angeles Angels when they brought him over from LA at the trade deadline. And my thing when watching Ryan Zephyrjohn, it's now gotten to a point where you're just seeing a guy that's not confident in the stuff. Similar to some of the things you're seeing with Daniel Palencia, where some outings don't go your way, and now you're seeing a lack of confidence in the stuff. And so for the Cubs, as you go into the last 3 weeks of the season, because today, just 3 weeks left in the regular season before we get to the postseason, Craig Counsell and the Cubs need somebody down there that you can consistently go to. Now, Jacob Webb comes in after Ryan Zephyrjohn, gives up the sac fly, Christian Yelich, adds on a run, make it a 4-2 ball game. And look, he took that ball off of his arm early last week. This is his first game back. I know in the last, we'll call it handful of appearances for Jacob Webb, he hasn't been as sharp as he was early in the month of August, July, and in late June. But before those, he was as shut down as you can find when it comes to high leverage guys in Major League Baseball. So it's getting Jacob Webb back to being that guy. But the Cubs going into the ninth inning, down 4-2, and then Pedro Ramirez, we talked about it, big swings all day. It looked like he was going to give the Cubs another big swing.
9: The 0-1 driven in the air, deep right field, well hit. Back goes Lara to the fence, leaping, and Lara makes a great catch. He took a home run away from Pedro Ramirez. His glove was up above the top of the wall. And that's out number two. Great catch by the right fielder.
12: Luis Lara, young guy, another rookie. A lot of rookies playing today for both sides. He is a stud. Is the reason that the Brewers gave him a contract extension before he even got to the big leagues. He can do it in left, right, center. Makes a big play to help out his closer, Trevor Megill, there in the ninth. And I went and looked back, Tyler, at the replay. So that ball likely was not going to leave the yard. It looked like it was going to hit off the very top of the wall.
14: Like the yellow line,
12: yes.
14: Right? Yeah.
12: Yeah. It would have been at least two bases, maybe even three if that ball gets away. But that's a big swing nonetheless that you don't have great defensive play. And it's big because Pete Crow Armstrong does this.
9: Pete drives one in the air, deep right center, going back is Lara. This one's not going to be caught. This one is gone for a home run, number 41 for Pete Crow Armstrong. Long home run. But now you think about the previous play.
10: Absolutely.
9: And the great play by Lara turns out to be gigantic.
10: Well, that's, if that ball does not go out of the park or it ends up being a double, this ties the ball game.
12: That's a two-run shot. If Luis Lara doesn't make that play, that is a two-run homer. And it's one of those things where you look back at it and you get everything that you want in that inning outside of the Lara catch. Because let's say that ball goes off the top of the wall. You have a runner at second base, your MVP at the plate, and in theory, that's a two-run homer to put you or to tie the ball game. Now, when you start to think about the baseball side of it, who's to say that the Brewers pitched to Pete Crow Armstrong then? Because you have a runner at second base, you have a base open. So, yes, you can look at it and say, oh, man, that ball doesn't leave the yard. It's a tie ball game. Or let's say Pedro Ramirez eats his Wheaties this morning. That ball does leave the yard. Then you get the PCA homer. Now it's a tie ball game. But, yeah, I think when you really break it down, if you have Ramirez on second base, chances are the Brewers aren't going to let PCA beat them in that circumstance.
14: So let's say that does happen. Let's say Pedro Ramirez gets on base. Mm-hmm. Pete Crow Armstrong comes up. You think that the Brewers are intentionally walking him?
12: It might not be in the form of an intentional walk. It might be the unintentional walk.
14: Gotcha.
12: You know what I mean? Where you're not going to allow him to see anything in the strike zone.
14: And in that situation, right, say a Suzuki's at bat becomes so much more different.
12: Yes.
14: Now it's, maybe I could tie the game compared to, I can break this game back open in our favor.
12: Correct.
14: Do you like that matchup for Milwaukee going with pitching to Suzuki over pitching to PCA?
12: I'm very much and I believe Pat Murphy is as well. If you circle the guy that can't beat you that day. And right now, it's the guy that is the front runner for NL MVP, AP Crow Armstrong. You know what I mean? Like, it's setting up for you to get beaten by the best player in the National League this year. And when you think of the baseball logic for your managerial moves, because this is where managers make their money, right? Situations like that. And I think it's really important that we saw that, because this is how you have to think in the postseason. This is how you have to think in October, because something like that, the game moves really quickly in the postseason. And so for Pat Murphy, let's say it does go that way. I've known Murph long enough where I'd like to believe that Murph isn't going to give in to PCA there. Even if they don't give him the free pass, they likely try to pitch around him. Don't let him see anything in the strike zone. Walk him, and then you take your chances with Seiya Suzuki. But doesn't go that way. PCA homers. Cubs fall 4-3. Abner Uribe gets the win. Matthew Boyd takes the loss. It's one of those where he deserved a better outcome than the one he got on Monday, but that is baseball. Trevor McGill with the save, 27th of the season, and that's the final. The Cubs, now 81 and 64, now the second wild card team behind the Phillies. Now, like I mentioned, the Phillies won the ball game today. They are 81 and 63 ahead of the Chicago Cubs. Kyle Schwarber hitting a solo shot in the eighth to put the Phillies ahead. That would be the go-ahead run as Jesus Luzardo, who, I'm going to tell you guys, that he has been phenomenal. I know you hear a lot about Zach Wheeler, rightfully so. You hear about Christopher Sanchez, and rightfully so. Jesus Luzardo has been one of the top six, maybe even five pitchers in the National League this year. He has 221 punchouts on the year. Struck out 12 today for the Phillies. We need to start talking about the Phillies as being, and I believe that we have, as being the team that the Cubs are going to face in that wild card round.
14: But Russ, I would take zero stock, too, in the Cubs winning 5 of 6 against them back in mid-April before the Phillies fired Rob Thomson.
12: Yeah.
14: Like, they're a completely different team from when they were early in the season, because you are totally right. The Phillies got another Cub killer at the trade deadline, Luis Arraez, and their pitching staff is very, very deep. This is a team that either here at Wrigley or especially out at, I think, Citizens Bank Park, this is a really tough series for the Cubs if this is where it's going.
12: My thing with the Phillies right now, something about the Field of Dreams game did something for them. Shout out to the corn, because it seemed to have powered the Phillies to go on this run. Kyle Schwarber is looking like he wants to hit 50 home runs again. He's already up to 43 on the year with his homer today.
14: He might.
12: Bryce Harper is looking like Bryce Harper of old, showing that, hey, I still got a lot left in the tank here. Their offense is rolling right now. And with them being able to get the starting pitching that they're getting, that's a team that has become scary, right? They now look like a team that I don't want to face them in a 3, 5, or 7 game series. Because my thing with the Phillies, in a wild card setup, they have three dudes that if they're on, you can shut it down, right? Wheeler, Sanchez, and Luzardo.
14: That's scary.
12: You know what I mean? So that's something that's already tough. And then you say, for most of this season, Tyler, we were looking, or in the second half, we were thinking of the Cubs as being, okay, they're going to host the wild card round. Because they were playing so well, Philly wasn't exactly where they are now. They were trying to fight to keep their postseason hopes alive, because there was a while there where they were out of postseason contention. And now you're saying, oh, this is not three games at the friendly confines. This is three games in maybe the most hostile environment to play in the postseason in Citizens Bank Ballpark.
14: So I've heard a lot of discussion about who should get American League Manager of the Year between Will Venable and the Red Sox interim.
12: Oh, Chad Tracy.
14: Chad Tracy, I'm sorry. I don't know why I'm thinking the Pirates manager. Should Don Mattingly get NL Manager of the Year for taking this team who was well under 500 to now, same with the Red Sox, a playoff spot?
12: I think Donnie Baseball deserves a lot of credit, because this thing looked cooked in May. Like, the Phillies looked old. They looked bad. They did not look like a team that was going anywhere. The Braves got out to such a double-digit lead by the first week in May. And by Memorial Day, we were wrapping up the NL East, because the Mets were bad. The Marlins are an okay team, but not somebody that you're saying is going to compete where the Phillies and Braves were competing. And you just looked at them and said, did the thing happen where a lot of guys in their mid-30s, a lot of guys who have been on contenders before in Philly, and maybe this thing just ran its course? So now that's the team that's currently ahead of the Chicago Cubs, and that's who the Cubs are going to have to try to be better than if you're hoping to host a playoff series, a wild card round, at home at Wrigley Field, because we could put the beating the Brewers for the division to bed. That's over. That's like, it's a wrap for that.
14: Over.
12: It's a wrap for that. And so now you have to be locked in on winning every day, because you're trying to do your best to make sure that the Phillies do not host that wild card round. Now, Cubs are a good baseball team. If that's what it ends up being, that's what it ends up being. But postseason, especially that, I've seen how that ballpark plays in October. I've seen really good teams go into that ballpark and those fans at the bank go crazy. I was at the game where Bryce Harper hits the homer to send them to the World Series. I was covering that series. And that building shook. Building shakes. And so that's what you're going to have to play in.
14: So if you're Craig Counsell and the Cubs,
12: yeah,
14: depending on how Philly works their pitching staff, because like the three guys that you mentioned are almost surefire wild card round starters.
12: Absolutely.
14: Are you trying to go like same thing, like matchup with pitching staffs? Or are you just saying for the Cubs and Craig Counsell, I'm ranking my guys 1 through 3. This is who we're going to pitch. Or are you going to try to go more like maybe Sanchez goes, say maybe one, we want to counter with a lefty, say Matthew Boyd?
12: Yeah, that's a good question. I'm looking at 815 here. You can't let Boyd face Ortiz. I'm with you there. That is, it feels a little, you're trying to, because the bullpen has been going the way it's been going, it seemed like Craig was trying to squeeze a little bit out of the toothpaste tube, even though Boyd was likely done there. So I agree with that.
14: Once he walks the first batter, he
12: got to get him out of there.
14: Yeah.
12: Got to get him out of there. To your question, the matchups. It's tough to do that with that pitching matchup. You know what I mean? Because I look at who you're facing in terms of the starters, and it might end up being a wash. There are a lot of left-handers. The guys that do damage in that lineup are left-handers. But I would have a hard time if I'm Craig Counsell and Tommy Hotovy and Jed and Carter and those guys who are coming up with that decision and saying Clay Holmes or Kevin Gausman isn't starting a game one for you when you're talking about like the matchup there. Because you don't want to put yourself in a position where you didn't give yourself a chance. So you're going to run out there and go right-hander those first two games just because your best starters are your two right-handers.
14: And what order would you put them in? Because I think there's a real debate on, I know Holmes got lit up yesterday, but
12: yeah,
14: I think there's a real debate between Gausman and Holmes. Who could that game one starter be in the playoffs?
12: It likely depends on how the season finishes for them, like where guys slot in on their start days. And so as the closer we get to the end of the season, you can kind of map out how those things shake out. I think I would just play it off of that. Like if guys are lined up on their days, and you'll get like one off day in between, you just do it that way. But before the start yesterday, Clay Holmes had been as good as anybody over his last four starts or so. But that's what you're going to have to start thinking about over this next 3 weeks as you start saying, okay, things have started to shake out in the National League in those wild card standings where currently Phillies 81-63. Cubs are 81-64, and then the D-backs hold that third wild card spot at 77-68 with the Padres a game back currently. So this is going to be something that is every day. We're getting into scoreboard watching territory in terms of what have the Phillies done compared to what did the Cubs do on a nightly basis. And look, next week you have the Atlanta Braves coming to town, right? Like that's a team that has started to get things going. They played well in this series against the Philadelphia Phillies, even though the Phillies were able to take one today. Ronald Acuña Jr. has looked like MVP Ronald Acuña Jr. again. It looks like he's finally healthy after coming back from a couple of hamstring strains and has gotten himself into a position to do some special things as we approach the postseason. But I'll go before we get to our break, I'll go over the Cubs' remaining schedule. So two more against the Brewers tomorrow and on Wednesday, day off on Thursday, and then the Pittsburgh Pirates come in 4-3 after they face the White Sox this week. Then 3 against the Atlanta Braves, another off day on September 17th. Then they go back to Cincinnati for three against the Reds, three against the Marlins, and then to close the season, three games against the Boston Red Sox in Boston on September 25, 26, and 27. And the Red Sox have been playing great baseball all season long. So this isn't some walk in the park for the Cubs the rest of the way. The Pirates are going to give you 27 outs. The Braves are a playoff team. The Reds, at this point, are done, but you make the wrong pitch to Ellie De La Cruz, he can go yard on you. Sal Stewart, likely NL Rookie of the Year, can do a lot of damage. The Marlins are going to play you tough anytime you see them, and then the Boston Red Sox are the Boston Red Sox. So, every game for the Cubs from here on out is important because, yes, the Cubs are a playoff team, but you're trying to fight as hard as you can to host those three games at Wrigley as opposed to going to Philly and playing three games at Citizens Bank Ballpark, because it's already going to be tough enough to play against those three starters that the Phillies have. But you would like to do that with that home field advantage that you have here in Chicago. Going to take our first time out. Russ Dorsey taking you up to 7 p.m. tonight. And we're going to continue to talk baseball with my man Jared Willis from CHGO. We'll talk to him on the other side of the break. This is Russ Dorsey on 104.3 The Score.
15: 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Don't miss out.
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29: Driven down the left field line. That's going to be a fair ball, bouncing into the corner. Chasing it down is Happ. And runners are at second and third with nobody out. A double to left by Joey Ortiz. And the Brewers with a great scoring chance. Ground ball, base hit, right field. One runner's in. Racing around third is Ortiz, and he will score.
12: Yep, a tough one up in Milwaukee for the Chicago Cubs, who dropped Game 1 to the Brewers 4-3. And to talk about that game, this series, and all things Chicago baseball, we talked to my main man, Jared Willis from CHGO, who's been talking about baseball in the city, writing about baseball in the city for some time. 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Xfinity, imagine that. Jared, what's going on, man? How we doing?
30: I'm doing all right, Russ, despite the result this afternoon. Chicago baseball is heating up here at the finish, so doing pretty well.
12: It has been a while since we've been at Labor Day in this city and had two teams that people are concerned about, not because they're not in it, but because they're very much in it and they're trying to tighten the screws on things before we get to the end of the season. So an exciting time here in the city. Let's start with a team on the north side, The Cubs dropped the game today, 4-3. It feels like we've been talking about this bullpen now for a little while, and unfortunately, it's becoming a very bad theme, especially with what Ryan Zephyrjohn has been doing as of late. When you look at this bullpen, is this going to be the Achilles heel of the Chicago Cubs and cost them when we get to October?
30: I hate to say it, Russ, but yeah, I do think so. And for a couple of reasons. I mean, it's going to hurt the Cubs on a couple. The glaring one, of course, is when you do get to these big high leverage innings, not just in these last 3 weeks of the regular season, but you get into the postseason where everything's amplified and you can't count on guys to get outs in high leverage spots, whether that's the eighth inning or even when your big moment comes up in, say, the fifth or the sixth inning, and they're not able to do it. So it's a problem there, but we also see where it exacerbates other problems too, because you could argue that Matt Boyd still being out there in the eighth inning is in part because Craig Counsell needs to get as many outs as he possibly can from his starters. And even that second batter that Boyd faced today in the eighth, under normal circumstances, you walk the leadoff guy, you're done, your day is over. Thanks for the performance today. We're going to the bullpen. But I think just the mere fact that you see Counsell go to Boyd maybe for one more batter, that's the bullpen for you. And so it's a problem for sure.
12: Especially when you think about, and to your point, the postseason, your bullpen is of utmost importance because you're trying to shorten the game, right? Like you're saying, hey, if we get into trouble in the fourth inning, you are done. There is no, what we saw from Craig Counsell today, trying to squeeze one extra out. But for the Cubs, where things stand right now, they really don't have that many options where, you know, Jacob Webb, who was great, hasn't been as reliable as he was for that long stretch of time. Ryan Zephyrjohn has proven that he can't be one of your go-to arms in high leverage. So you start to ask yourself, what do you do now, right? Daniel Palencia in a spot where, you know, Tommy Hotovy, you know, here on the Score early or late last week said that it's a confidence thing with Daniel Palencia, where, and you see that when he's on the mound right now. So I'm going to pose this question to you, Jared. We have 3 weeks left before we get to the postseason. Do you give, let's say you give Justin Steele another week and a half down there, 2 weeks, and then that last week of the season, you bring him back up to Chicago and have him be that multi-inning guy for you to try to bridge some of these things and maybe ease some of these issues. Is that a solid plan, or is that still putting too much pressure on Justin Steele to have to get quality outs for you in the postseason?
30: Well, honestly, I think it's both. Because on one hand, it's not a solid plan, but it might be your best option or one of the only the only things that you can do. And at the same time, it does put a lot of pressure on Justin Steele. Now, you know, not to say that he's not the kind of guy that can hold up to pressure, but it's just simply unrealistic to say a guy who hasn't pitched since April of 2025 to come back and not only, you know, perform in big spots, but basically just step back into the postseason. That's a lot to ask. But again, the state of the Cubs bullpen is, I don't know what else you do. Craig has said that in the last week or so, is just the guys that they have are the guys that they have. Correct. And so either those guys need to start pitching better, or, you know, the Cubs are in a really tough spot. So yeah, I do think you've got a plan for getting Justin Steele back at Wrigley or, you know, back in the majors in that last week or so to give him a couple of looks out of the bullpen in some regular season games. And then he needs to be an option in the postseason, because ideally he adds, like you said, somebody who can pick up an inning or two to go with Javier Assad and Colin Ray, and where the rest of the bullpen can't help you shorten some of those games. He at least makes that a little more doable.
12: Especially, and we talked about earlier before we brought you on, Jared, you're lining up now to face the Phillies, who a lot of that thump and thunder comes from the left side with Kyle Schwarber and Bryce Harper, obviously Luis Arraez, what he's able to do. So having another left-handed option that can get you out is really important. So obviously the bullpen is something that we're going to be watching for the next 3 weeks as we work our way to the postseason. But a guy who has started to put the finishing touches on an MVP campaign, Pete Armstrong, Jared, is doing some things that we haven't seen in this city in a long, long time. 41st homer of the season today. Also had two bags. Is now just five away from being just the seventh guy in Major League history to accomplish 40-40. When you've watched PCA this entire season, Jared, what has been the things that have stood out to you? Because I think for all of us who have watched the PCA experience over the last several years, you know it's an uber-talented player that had extreme flaws, and it just feels like he's gotten rid of those flaws.
30: Yeah, it definitely does. And not only gotten rid of those flaws, but has improved in ways that I don't know that I've ever seen a player improve from 1 year to the next. Even in most cases, you don't see guys make the kinds of improvements that he has over the course of their whole career, let alone from 1 year to the following season. You look at just his walk rate, for example, what his walk rate was in 2025 to what it is this year. It's just insane. It's almost like you're talking about two different hitters. And so, erase those flaws. And I think so much of that has to do with, this is a guy who, like, there's something in his mindset that I think has shifted. He's always been the kind of player who has struck me as, you know, maybe a harsh self-critic. Like, yeah. I think he takes what he's doing very seriously, and at times I think maybe was a little hard on himself. And you'd see that expressed in moments where he strikes out and he's throwing his helmet and his bat and stuff. And I know he's talked about it, but I think his experience in the World Baseball Classic back in March and playing around some of those guys, I think he saw some of how they carried themselves, some of those veteran players on Team USA. And I think he saw something in them that he wants that to be a part of his game. And so you're seeing some more of that toned down reaction to some of those kinds of things, which I think it has a ripple effect where these mistakes don't compound anymore, or don't compound as much as maybe they did in previous years. So then you don't end up seeing these long, prolonged slumps from him at the plate, and that kind of stuff. So, yeah, so much improvement-wise from him that it's really remarkable.
12: He looks extremely focused. I like that last point that you make. There's an attention to detail that he has right now, where within an at bat, you could see the wheels moving in his mind of how he knows a pitcher is going to pitch to him. And I think what separates the top 50 players in baseball from that top 15, top 10 is you being able to get guys out in the strike zone and the ones that you can't. And right now, this season, in this MVP campaign for PCA, you can't get him out in the strike zone. Like, the only way that you're going to beat him right now is if he beats himself, and he has not been doing that much. We're talking to my guy, Jared Willis from CHGO. You can find Jared's work at AllCHGO, or in All City. Jared, when I look at, as we'll talk about the Chicago White Sox, the other team that you cover here in town, when you look at the White Sox, and their biggest issue opposite the Chicago Cubs has been the starting pitching. And we go into the trade deadline and you're saying, okay, the White Sox need starting pitching. And they add one starter who was not very good when they added him. And he has not been very good since coming to Chicago in Luis Castillo. The one strength that the team behind the White Sox, the Cleveland Guardians, have is that they do get really good starting pitching. When you look at this 3 weeks left and you have a White Sox team that is using everything they can to get to the finish line of winning the AL Central, and a Guardians team that has been in this position a lot in terms of being in games that matter late in the season, making it to the postseason, how do you see the AL Central shaking out for the White Sox?
30: It's going to be a tight race right up until the end. And the series, and I know every White Sox fan has their eyes on this one, but when the White Sox go to Cleveland, it's next week for three games. That's the series. I think that's going to decide the division ultimately is what happens in those three games.
12: Yes.
30: Now, if the White Sox can go into that with a little more of a cushion, then they've got some wiggle room. But I mean, the reality is the Guardians just don't lose a whole lot. Even, you know, White Sox manager Will Venable said that over the weekend on Saturday. He said, you know, it feels like that team's always winning. And so you've got to take care of business when it's your last chance at head-to-head. And they're fortunate that it comes as late in the season as that series does. But if you look otherwise, the White Sox have a pretty friendly schedule for the last 3 weeks. And so take care of your business in Cleveland, and then you're in pretty good shape. But I do think it's going to stay close. But if I'm calling it now, I'm feeling pretty good about the White Sox winning this division.
12: What's your biggest area concern when you look at this White Sox roster? Because I feel like early it was just the starting pitching. Now you can say, all right, it's starting pitching, the offense. They're still scoring runs, but you're not necessarily getting the production from that middle of the order like you saw early in the year. What's a bigger concern for you? The lack of offensive production from Murakami and Colson Montgomery, or does it remain the starting pitching?
30: I think it's still, it's kind of like 1A, 1B, but
12: yeah.
30: it's still starting pitching. Because as we were talking about with the Cubs a few minutes ago, starts in postseason games get shorter, and there's a lot of arms in that White Sox bullpen that can handle those extra innings. But the question is, you know, can they be counted on throughout a postseason run? I think that's a lot to ask of that bullpen. So I think starting pitching is a concern. But yeah, when your middle of the order gets quiet, that's trouble. I mean, yesterday's game against the Twins, they saw amazing production from the top of the lineup in Sam Antonacci, and then the bottom half, you know, Tristan Peters went 3-for-5. And so they scored a ton of runs without those three, the Miguel Vargas, Murakami and Colson Montgomery doing a whole lot, but that's not going to happen that way against the best pitching in baseball. And that's what you see in the postseason. So those are two areas of concern that could shorten their postseason run if one or both doesn't get corrected.
12: All right. Last thing before I let you go here, Jared, it's a fun one, and I'll let you think about it. I'll set it up like this. You have two teams that are playing meaningful games in September as we head to the postseason. You get to pick one guy, the most important player over the next 3 weeks in Chicago baseball is who and why?
30: Oh, this is hard to pick just one. But I think because the more important race is the White Sox winning that division, because it makes such a difference in what their postseason looks like, that I've got to go with, Murakami, because I think if that guy gets on a heater in the next 3 weeks, then not only do they win the division, but they get that all important number two seed so they can host the division series. I mean, that's a massive win for them too. So, Murakami's the guy. They need him to get hot these next few weeks.
12: 100% full agreement with you there. That's my guy, Jared Willis, CHGO. Read all of his work covering all things Chicago baseball. Jared, it's a wonderful time when I get to talk baseball with you. I appreciate you giving me some of your Labor Day.
30: Thanks so much for having me on, Russ.
12: Of course. Anytime, every time. That's my guy, Jared Willis. Known him for a long time. Long time. So we're going to keep talking baseball here on 104.3 The Score. I want to hear from you. Call, text. We've been reading some of the text messages since the Cup game has finished. 312-644-6767. 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The people, phone lines are open. Tyler, waiting to hear from you. What do you want to talk about? whether it's Sox, whether it's Cubs. We have important baseball coming up here in this city over the next 3 weeks as we make our way to the postseason. Give me your concerns. Give me the things that you're confident in. What are the things that you are a little bit concerned about as we make our way to October? We're talking about it all right here. 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
2: Deep drives one in the air. Deep right center. Going back is Lara. This one's not going to be caught. This one is gone for a home run. Number 41 for Pete Crow Armstrong. Long home run. But now you think about the previous play.
3: Absolutely.
2: The great play by Lara turns out to be gigantic.
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4: A tough one for the Chicago Cubs, losing 4-3 in the Monday matinee to the Milwaukee Brewers. PCA with his 41st homer of the year, having a special season. We've talked all things baseball here in our first hour. Russ Dorsey with you until 7 o'clock on 104.3 The Score. And I want to remind you, because it is the first week of football, The Score is kicking off football season with Circa Sports and Miller Lite this coming Thursday. Raheemy and Grody will broadcast live from Cody's Public House in Lakeview from 10 to 2 on Thursday. Then Spiegel and Holmes with Lawrence Holmes and Carmen Vitale. Shout out to Carmy V. We'll be live from Timothy O'Toole's in Streeterville from 2 to 6. It's all brought to you by Circa Sports, sports betting the way it should be with no bet fees, and by Miller Lite, the official beer of the Chicago Bears. We'll talk a little bit of Bears a little bit later here on the show, but want to keep talking baseball, talking Cubs, talking PCA. But before we do that, I want to get to a caller here, John from Palos Hills, who was at the ballpark today, and he was pretty upset. John, what's going on? You're on with Russ Dorsey.
5: How are you, Russ? So my question to you there, do you know Craig Counsell? Have you seen him before?
4: I've seen Craig before, yes.
5: Okay. Next time you see him, please tell him it's inexcusable what he did today in his managing style. You got a guy that's pitched 7 innings.
4: Yeah.
5: He's pitched well. Okay?
4: Yeah.
5: Okay, he walks the first guy. Statistically speaking, from a statistics standpoint, number one, if he gets the next runner on, he's in line to lose the ball game. Correct? So why would you put the guy, after he walks the guy, if he gives up that run, he doesn't lose. So you take him out after then, he still doesn't lose the ball game. That at least, you owe it to that pitcher, number one. Second of all, you owe it to your team.
4: Yeah.
5: You owe it to your team. The guy pitches hard. You're telling me that him at 100 pitches, you got 6 arms or 7 arms in the bullpen, they're all fresh. So either bring another guy to start the inning, or you can bring in Rollison, which is one of the more trusted guys, and then have Palencia build up his confidence in the ninth if it gets to that point. Webb just got hit with a line drive,
4: right,
5: and he's not 100%. So you know, in order to get confidence in your team, you got to put confidence in your players. And for me, that's a loss that's inexcusable. I'd have to sit there and listen to all the Brewers fans yelling and having a good time when a guy basically dominated them for 7 innings, and you just put it on the plate. The guy, he did not walk anybody the whole game. I watched the whole game. I did not walk anybody. He lost the guy. And when a pitcher loses a guy, he gets frustrated and he's tired. That's your cue as a manager to pick up on that and know to put your team in a chance, give him a chance to win. If you bring a bullpen arm and he gives up a home run, you could live with it. But that's just inexcusable. And then just to remind, and go furthermore, if you go back to the Diamondbacks game, 4-0,
4: mm-hmm,
5: Palencia hits a guy in the head. He's visibly shaken. It doesn't take a rocket science. Unless these guys are making their decisions from Vegas and he wants to blow the games for the Cubs, there's no excuse for that. The guy he's visibly shaken after he hits the guy. He hits Lawler, I believe. He walks another guy, and then you let him continue to pitch. He just got a bad break. Marino hits the ball off the first base bag. He gets a lucky hit. So how many things do you need to happen for you to know that, hey, I got to take my pitcher out? Again, you cost your team another game. And when you go back and you cost the game another game and another game, that's

0: four or five games. That's not excusable. There's a reason Milwaukee's doing better, and part of it is Pat Murphy. And next time you see Craig Council, tell him as a fan, and I put my money up there and took a trip out there, and as a Cubs fan and a diehard Cubs fan, you know, I expect a manager to do his job. And when I'm a person, I played baseball when I was young, but I don't have half the knowledge of what Craig Council has. And he played the game. He won a World Series with the Marlins. He's a manager of the Brewers. He knows better. And for put his team in a chance, you owe it to your team in there to give him an opportunity to win the game. And furthermore, you owe it to Matt Boyd not to put him in a position to lose the game. That's total crap, and he needs to be accountable for that. And the next time you see him, and I am very upset because like I said, we live in that Cubs. You cannot put yourself in that kind of situation.
1: John, I appreciate the call, brother, and I could tell you're fired up there. And look, from all the text messages that I've seen on the screen here, a lot of Cubs fans feel the same way that you do, right? Like, you don't feel that this game was on the bullpen. You feel like this game was on Craig Council. And fair, right? Going into the eighth, Matthew Boyd was probably done. And you tried to squeeze one more out of Matthew Boyd. And after the walk, should have been done, right? Like, I think we are all in agreement. After the walk, he comes out of the game. You can't allow him to face Joey Ortiz. I'm going to play devil's advocate, Tyler, here. I know we had some stuff planned. We'll kick it down the road. Devil's advocate, if you're Craig Council and I don't believe in my options in the bullpen, what am I supposed to do in that situation? Like, I think the one point that John made was you go to Ryan Rollison, who's your left-hander, to start a fresh inning, right? Because whoever you bring in, once the walk happens, you're bringing them into a dirty inning. Like, at least bring somebody into a clean inning. But relievers know you're not always going to get a clean inning. So, like, who do you go to if you're Craig there to start the eighth?
2: See,
1: that you're confident in.
2: I for some reason, too, thought, I don't think Matthew Boyd should start the eighth inning. I thought, you got enough out of him. And I'm one for letting the starting pitching go. I think sometimes they yank him too early.
1: Yeah.
2: But in that case, I was like, I think he's done. Who would I have gone with to start that eighth inning? The options are very, very thin because you really only have one trusted lefty reliever right now in Ryan Rollison. And Russ, let's be honest, who's the number one most trusted righty reliever right now? It'd have to be in this moment, Ryan Zephyrjohn.
1: Oh, man.
2: And is he kind of your de facto closer now? Because Jacob Webb has been blowing it the last few times. Daniel Palencia is nowhere near his regular form. Ryan Zephyrjohn might be your best option because if you go in that spot, he did nail down the Marlins the other night on Saturday.
1: If I had to, man, I'm looking at it right now.
2: It's not Trent Thornton.
1: I'm looking at it right now. Shout out to Trent Thornton, who gave us one of the all-time great memes/gifs.
2: From the dugout
1: at Wrigley the other night?
2: Yes,
1: that was great. So who is your most trusted arm down there? So you say Zephyrjohn. I still think it's Jacob Webb.
2: And as a righty.
1: Yeah, because I think when you're talking about, honestly, right or left, because I think for me, before this last, we'll call it 10 days for Jacob Webb, he was unhittable, right? Like, he had saved so many high leverage situations for them. He had turned into their de facto closer while Palencia was on the IL. And I'm not willing to punt on Jacob Webb because he's had a couple of bad outings after having 2 months where he was locked down for you and he takes a ball off of his arm. This is the first appearance since he took that ball off his arm at Wrigley the other night. So I am fine trusting in Jacob Webb, right? But you have to have more than one guy you can go to in that situation if you're Craig Council. And like, I think let's play out Ryan Rollison. He pitched on September 5th against the Marlins and then on the 2nd and 3rd against the Brewers last week. So he has made 3 appearances in the last 5 days, right? So he's pitched a decent amount because he has been one of the more trusted arms for Craig Council. And so maybe this was a day where Craig is thinking, you know what? I need to give Rollison a break, right? We've been riding him hard. Like, there has to be somebody else that you can go to. I don't think that guy's Caleb Thielbar at
2: no,
1: this point.
2: No, not Caleb Thielbar.
1: Right, especially as a left-hander. So somebody has to come in and get out.
2: And
1: right?
2: You're not going to long relief in that situation. You just pitched Colin Ray for a while yesterday. Yes. And he's been either on or off. I'm still hit or miss on Aaron Civale, too. I don't know what it is. There's just sometimes where he just does not look like a guy that you want to trot out there in a kind of situation where the money's on the line.
1: Here's my thing. Look at the names we're talking about in high leverage situations in a playoff race for the Chicago Cubs. We're talking about Aaron Civale, Colin Ray, Ryan Rollison, Caleb Thielbar, right? I think Jacob Webb is a very good reliever, but the thing that I think has made this mess for the Cubs right now is that you're trying to find roles for guys that they don't belong in because Daniel Palencia isn't your lockdown closer right now. Daniel Palencia should be far and away the best reliever in this Cubs bullpen. The Daniel Palencia that I saw in March in the World Baseball Classic for Venezuela was as electric as I've ever seen him. And going into this year, I said, okay, if you get that Daniel Palencia, this means a lot of good things in the back end of ball games for the Chicago Cubs. The problem is he's made several trips to the IL. And now recently, since he's come off the IL, he's lost confidence in his stuff. And when a guy like that, who is an emotional guy, now you could see it when he's pitching, when a guy like that loses the confidence, you see the outings that we've seen from him in recent weeks.
2: 100% agree. Daniel Palencia is a closer. Yeah. And he showed you that in that Diamondback series when he unfortunately blew the game open for them. If we're talking all bullpen pitchers, not just righties, but lefties too, my honest answer for who do I trust most right now in a high leverage situation is Ryan Rollison, based off of recent performances. He's really only given up like one or two major blips that have gone on his, gone against him. One was a double, I think, the other day against Miami. But that's the thing about Ryan Rollison that I agree with you there, Russ. Daniel Palencia, yeah, when he's 100% is their closer. I think Rollison's best role is probably your second or third setup guy. Like, yeah, I don't think he did great in that 2-1 win on Thursday against Milwaukee, but that's the whole closer by committee thing because you didn't have Jacob Webb, who's been kind of selling for you lately. You can't trust Palencia. So now you're just trying to mix and match and trying to say, hey, which piece of the puzzle can I fit in this part of the game today?
1: Absolutely. And I think for all the texters out there, and thanks for texting in, you can give us a call too before we get out of here. 312-644-6767 is the phone lines and the text line. I agree with you guys. I think Craig Counsell got a little cute today in the ball game, but I think my bigger point, which Tyler and I are talking about, is at some point somebody has to be able to get out when a starter leaves the game for the Chicago Cubs. Like, that has to happen at some point. Over the next 3 weeks, somebody in that Cubs bullpen, not named Jacob Webb, has to be able to get valuable outs and high leverage, right? Because if it hasn't been Ryan Zephyrjohn, Ryan Rollison has done his job, right? Like, I'm not including him in this. And I'm going to give Webb the benefit of the doubt here as well. But you need guys that aren't named Ryan Rollison or Jacob Webb to get meaningful outs. And one of those guys has to be Daniel Palencia. Because when you get to the postseason, and as we talked about earlier, games get shorter when you're talking about your starting pitchers. Guys get in trouble and you have to get them out of the game. And so who are you going to go to when it's the fifth inning and you have runners on the corner with one out and here comes Kyle Schwarber coming to the plate? Who's going to get that big out for you? That has to be something that the Cubs figure out here over the next 3 weeks, because somebody that's not a starter and not Ryan Rollison or Jacob Webb has to get meaningful outs for the Chicago Cubs. And that's the important part that we're talking about. Every game matters for the Cubs over the next 3 weeks. It's not just about preparing for the Phillies, who it looks like you're going to play. Somebody has to figure out what their role is going to be over the next 3 weeks.
2: This was an interesting one too, Russ, because I correct me if I'm wrong, I think this guy got DFA'd, and the only two left-handed relievers that are on this team, we've mentioned them, Ryan Rollison and Caleb Thielbart.
1: Yeah.
2: We never got to see Hobie Milner back again for the Cubs. Had that crazy freak accident, appendectomy, the first Milwaukee series. He was out a lot longer than I thought.
1: Long time.
2: And never came back and got DFA'd. How do you think Hobie Milner could have fit into this situation if he, let's say, came back as one of Craig Counsell's longtime dudes from back in his tenure in Milwaukee?
1: Yeah, I mean, it's something that you think about when it comes to just giving yourself as many options as possible. For whatever reason, the Cubs decided that they were going to go in a different direction after that long layoff. And so then you look at, okay, who is, they're not that many. Like, we're past the trade deadline. So the guys on your roster are on your roster, or somebody that you bring up from AAA. And so that's when we talk about, okay, Justin Steele has been making rehab outings. But my problem with the Justin Steele case that people try to make of, oh, Justin Steele can come up and be a part of your bullpen, it feels a little unfair to Justin Steele. Now, I've known Justin Steele for a long time. Justin Steele is going to say, hey, man, get me in a ball game and let's go. And that's what you want to see. But that's a guy that hasn't pitched in a big league game since 2025. And it feels unfair that he has to come play savior because guys aren't getting out in that bullpen outside of Ryan Rollison and Jacob Webb lately. But we'll figure, the Cubs are going to have to figure it out here over the next 3 weeks. We'll talk more baseball, more Cubs, more White Sox, get to some of these phone calls here on 104.3 The Score. Russ Dorsey with you until 7 o'clock. We'll be back.
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21: He's running, pitch high, throw to second, not nearly in time. The catcher, Contreras, never even stood up. He caught the pitch and while squatting, made the throw to second. The play not close. That's how big the jump was.
1: Pete Crow Armstrong getting closer and closer to joining the very exclusive 4040 Club as we welcome you back in. Russ Dorsey with you until 7 p.m. here on 104.3 The Score. We've had a great show so far talking all things Cubs and baseball. We got two baseball teams in town, guys. It's Labor Day, and both teams are looking like playoff teams. Sox leading the division by three games over Cleveland. Big series coming up next week. The Cubs holding on to that second wild card spot in the division, and they have the best player in the National League this year in Pete Crow Armstrong. I want to talk about PCA, but before we do that, let's get to a phone call here. I want to talk to Andy. Andy, you're on with Russ Dorsey on The Score.
22: Hey, Russ, how you doing this afternoon?
1: I'm doing well. How are you?
22: Well, miffed, I guess. You know, I don't really get it. So yeah. This last game with Holmes, he left him in way too long. Okay, that's fine. And then you use Ray, so you've got a rested bullpen, right?
1: Right.
22: And Zephyr John is just coming off a five-out save where he's looked really good. Matthew Boyd pitched his heart out.
1: Yeah.
22: He gave you seven innings of one-run ball. You can't put him in a position to lose that game. You cannot. I can almost understand bringing him out for a left-handed hitter who's the eighth hitter to lead off the inning. Okay, that's fine, but he walked him. Okay, after that, it's got to be the hook. You can't put him in a position to lose, and that's exactly what happened. So you bring in Zephyr John in a dirty inning. Runners at second and third, nobody out in the infield in. How many pitchers are going to be able to get out of that unscathed? Right?
1: Yeah.
22: You know, so that's not on him. I you know, because if obviously if you've got Webb that's ready to go, which he was, then I think, you know, it's Zephyr John in the eighth and Webb in the ninth. And maybe PCA hits a home run and you know, you've got an insurance run, whatever. But giving up three runs in the eighth inning in a game where you're scratching and clawing and your starter is done so well, it's just sickening. It seems like that Seattle game that where they blew, they were up 4-2, two outs, nobody on, the eighth and ninth hitters coming up, and they lost. It's just they haven't been the same team since then. We've seen way too much of this. And they absolutely could blow their playoff spot altogether. I'm not just talking about the top wild card spot. I'm talking about missing the playoffs altogether if they can't get this straightened out.
1: Andy, I appreciate the call. And here's the thing, because I think the issue that you have, the issue that a lot of Cubs fans have today, is that you see this going this same thing happening once we get to the postseason, where there's going to be a situation like this, whether it's in the sixth, seventh, or eighth inning, where you're not able to get to Webb yet, and somebody has to come in to save one of those starters who gives you a good outing, and they just don't have the guy to get you there. I can understand that frustration, and I also understand the last point you made, and I really appreciate the call of that. Hey, you can really mess up your playoff chances if this happens in that wild card round, right? Like, I'm going to tell you what, the teams that make it to the postseason, albeit in the National League, more so than the American League, with some of the things that have gone on in the AL West and that third AL wild card spot, are really, really good teams. And you're going to have to beat them, right? Like, you're talking about the Phillies, you're talking about Atlanta, you're talking about the Dodgers. The Brewers, like, you're seeing teams that you have to play your best baseball and be able to get yourself out of jams. And right now, the Cubs are trying to figure out how to get themselves through games after their starters are out. And so that's something that they're going to have to figure out here over the next 3 weeks. But I want to get back to PCA. Pecro Armstrong having one hell of a season. And we've talked about PCA at length here on the station. I've written about him recently. I actually wrote about him on Friday and why he for Yahoo and why he should be your 2026 NL MVP. Make sure you check out that story. It's up on my Twitter right now. And you're seeing a guy that has eliminated a lot of weaknesses and turn some of those weaknesses into major strengths when you're talking about the walk rate, his ability to get on base, his ability not to swing out of the strike zone. He becomes the first 40 home run Cub since Derek Lee in 05. This is the one I'm the most impressed with. He's the first Cub left-hander to hit 40 homers in a season since Billy Williams. I need you guys to know how significant that is. It is not easy to hit the ball out of the ballpark at Wrigley Field as a left-handed hitter. There's a reason that only one guy in the history of the franchise had been able to do it in Billy Williams. It's really hard to do. Something I talked about with Anthony Rizzo last year, actually, is that outside of Schwarber, that was the only guy he thought could ever do it because it was that difficult. It's challenging when the ballpark plays so differently every day for 7 months. And like that does get to guys. And Anthony said, hey, I never thought I was going to be able to do it. But to see guys be able to tap into power, to see Pete be able to consistently tap into the power back-to-back years, if you include last year and this year, and him just taking it to another level this year, it's extremely impressive what he's been able to do this year and has done something that I think is very difficult. Now, injury and lack of performance because of the injury is going to play part of it, but like he's pulled away enough from Shohei, in my opinion, in the MVP conversation to say like it's not a lot of guys who beat Shohei for NL MVP. It feels like Shohei or PCA has beaten Shohei, right? This wasn't two guys playing at the same level and six of one, half dozen of the other. This was PCA having a monster month of August, Shohei not having a great month of August or second half, and then some of these injuries starting to pile up where now you can really envision PCA, maybe not unanimous, but he's going to have a lot of first place votes when we get to the NL MVP balloting.
0: It's crazy that it went from, oh, maybe nobody will ever dethrone Shohei Ohtani for national, and it happens in two seasons.
1: Yeah.
0: With the Los Angeles, like, and Pete Crow Armstrong being the all around player he is now with that incredible transformation to play. Russ, have you seen a turnaround like this so quick in season like that?
1: Since I've been covering baseball professionally, no. And I think the thing that

0: that is more mind-boggling about it to me is that this wasn't a year-to-year change for PC. This was an in-season change. Because I know we've seen so much success from him lately. That first 7 weeks of this season looked a lot like PCA from last year and in the postseason, right? Up to the White Sox series at the rate where he got into the altercation with the fan, and then that week following where, you know, he has a couple balls go off or go under his glove, and you did not see this version of Pete Crow Armstrong. And for him to make the adjustments, to make the changes in season, it's really hard to do. That's what also it's very impressive about Alex Bregman's turn from this year is it's tough for guys to make dramatic changes in season. Guys try to do it because, like, they care about their craft, but it's difficult because games count, right? The stats matter, right? You're trying to do everything you can on a daily basis to just get your body in a position to get up and play nine innings every night. Not to mention what you're trying to do to get yourself out of rut. So from that aspect, I've never seen it before. And we talked to Jed Hoyer early last week about what Pete Crow Armstrong was been able to do this year. And I think it's really important for you to hear from Jed, a guy who gave him a long-term extension before we even saw this version of PCA, what their mindset has been watching this.
1: I think with Pete, the floor was and is so high with the defense and the base running that obviously our projections on him were really good. But yeah, I mean, I think that if you put yourself back in where, you know, in spring training, he had had, a rough start to 25 and then an incredible kind of May to the All-Star break run where he was an All-Star and played great. I think he had 27 homers pretty early and then 28 homers like in September. I mean, it's like, remember my kids went to camp for a month and they're like, Dad, like, Pete's got the same number of homers, and then, so he had the great first half, he struggled and like chased like crazy in the second half. So I think that, when we're sitting there in spring training, it's like we're signing this dynamic player that helps us win in so many ways. But I think the bat was, we had seen the tale of two halves, right? And what's been really, really fun to watch. The defense and the base running, I think, it's so special. I'd probably take it for granted at times. But watching the consistency of the at-bats, that's been an amazing transformation. And I think it's, a lot of coaches deserve a lot of credit. And Pete deserves, the lion's share of the credit for, sticking with it and just, his decision-making in the box, I've never seen a player develop at this rate. This is like a quantum leap in terms of his decision-making. I mean, he's got a higher OPS against, lefties than righties at this point. He's had some at-bats against, great lefty relievers. He's laying off pitches just a little bit outside. You're like, yeah, that was unimaginable 1 year ago. So, it's like in terms of the projections you asked about, it's like we had this great floor and the offense was uncertain, I guess I would say. And then he's just, just kind of built on top of those blocks. And I mean, listen, it's pretty amazing when you look, if you go to like F4 right now, I mean, he's not that far from double the next major league position player, national league position player. Like that's a pretty incredible accomplishment to like almost double the next closest guy in your league. But I think that's what happens when you take that incredible floor of the offense, of the defensive base running, and then add this kind of offense on top of it.
0: He's been amazing. He's been unreal. And just 5 stolen bases away from being just the 7th guy in the history of the game to be a 40-40 guy. 7 guys. If PCA gets there, Jose Canseco, Barry Bonds, A-Rod, Chicago's very own Alfonso Soriano, Ronald Acuna Jr. in his 40-70 year, Shohei Ohtani, and Pete Crow Armstrong would be the next guy to join that list. But he's been unreal, and it's been really cool to see how the city has embraced what he's been doing, how he's embraced the city in what he's doing and how he wants to be a Chicago superstar. And I think it's pretty cool that the Chicago athletes, other Chicago athletes are coming out to see him. Like we saw Caleb Williams and Caleb Wilson and Mattis Buzelis the other night at the Cubs game. That's all been awesome to see. Got an hour left here with Russ Dorsey on 104.3 The Score. Going to talk a little Sox when we come back. Maybe a little Bears before we get out of here. It's all coming up next on 104.3 The Score.
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25: Oh, Kyle Teal was the only White Sox player without having reached base tonight. And as he picks that three-run homer for Kyle Teal, how good does that feel for Kyle? He was sitting on an 0-for-4 in the midst of a frustrated night. His first homer since July 5th.
26: He was 0 for the series until tonight. And if he gets back to what he was, this Sox lineup looks a whole lot deeper.
0: That is Kyle Teal going yard. And my man, Matty B. Matty Vasgersian with Steve Stone on Peacock last night as the Sox win big against the Minnesota Twins, taking that series. The Sox off today on Labor Day. They're one of the few teams that did not have to play the Monday matinee, get a day off before facing the Pittsburgh Pirates for three over at the Rate. And the Sox, 75-68, holding on to the AL Central right now over Cleveland, who are just three games behind them. Big three-game set in Cleveland coming up next week. But the Chicago White Sox are still finding ways to win. Yesterday, they won big without needing the big boys to come through for them. But I am a little bit concerned about the White Sox offense, Tyler, and I look at, I know it's hard to say that after they, put up double digit runs in a game, but I think overall, when you look at the White Sox over the last month, Colson Montgomery, six homers, but hitting 200, 283 on base, 432 slug. Tristan Peters, who's been their best offensive player over the last month, a 1.140 OPS. He's been getting it done. A great find for the Chicago White Sox. Six homers over the last month. Miguel Vargas also back to being really good. 333, 462 on base, a 573 slug, a 1.035 OPS with six homers. But this is the one that concerns me, Tyler. Munetaka Murakami, in the last month, that's 27 games, slash line 133, 292, 296. Four homers, four doubles. I am starting to get concerned about Munetaka Murakami because he looks right now. Yeah, he'll run into a couple because he's extremely strong and will hit the ball out of the ballpark. But he looks like the scouting report on him when he first, before he came over to the States, of like what he would be as a player.

0: Japanese Kyle Schwarber.
1: But less so, like, of like a guy who's going to swing and miss. You don't know if the lack of bat to ball will allow him to tap into the power. Like, we're seeing that player, right? I'm not worried about strikeouts if he is hitting the ballpark out of the ballpark like we saw in the first half. But since he came back from the hamstring strain, just hasn't been the same guy. And you ask yourself sometimes with guys, did a guy come back too early, right? Is he, you know, still a little banged up? I know a lot of guys this time of year are banged up, but you wonder, you know, your hamstring is an important part mechanism in your swing. And when you use your legs to drive that much power like he does, you just wonder if a guy is fully healthy. But for the White Sox to be the team they want to be, they need a much better, not just a little bit better, a much better version of Munetaka Murakami, because a 588 OPS, that's not going to get it done when we're talking about doing anything in the postseason and trying to hold off Cleveland that's only three games back.
0: You want to know what I think I equate this to, Russ, is I know for Murakami, and we can also put this for Colson Montgomery too. He's going to be more of a comp to another player that I'll have in a second that we've spent a lot of time talking about. Yeah. For Murakami though, and I guess we'll say Colson Montgomery, even though he's not your traditional rookie, right? Mm-hmm. He's got all that experience in Japan, mm-hmm. and he did miss a decent amount of time, about a month and a half. Yeah, that's a significant amount of time. I think this is just learning how to navigate 162.
1: Mm-hmm.
0: Every younger player, or every Alex Bregman this season, mm-hmm. every player goes through this. The major leagues are unlike anything these guys have ever seen. You're going to hit dead spots. And then same thing for Colson Montgomery. And that's where I want to compare him a little bit more to Pete Crow Armstrong, because we were like, man, what's going on with PCA? He fell off a cliff last year. Colson Montgomery is going through the same kind of path that he was, calling up midseason, a ton of expectations, can hit for power, but the average is way down, way more bust more than boom, but the boom is great. But it's just these guys learning how to navigate this massive 162 game season.
1: I agree with that. I talked about on Raheem and Grody earlier this week. Baseball teams are great at finding what guys' weaknesses are, right? They know how to break down, okay, this is where a guy is successful in the strike zone. This is where we have to go to ensure that he is not successful. And for a guy like Munetaka Murakami, that first 100 games or so, or we'll call it 80 games, let's say the first half, people were still learning him as a hitter in the major leagues. We knew what he was in Japan, but like, what are you like against major league pitching in the big leagues? And we saw. And then the adjustment happens. And it looks like teams have been able to adjust to Munetaka Murakami. And for me, you have 3 weeks left to adjust back. Now, is that enough time? We're going to figure it out. But I think it's very clear. And I think the same is true for Colson Montgomery. And he has a bigger sample size now than Munetaka Murakami does in terms of just like having a book on you in the big leagues between last year and this year. Teams know where to go on Colson Montgomery, right? They know that, okay, where he is right now as a player offensively, he's going to expand the zone. Like, you do not necessarily have to come in the strike zone to beat him. But if you pitch him in the strike zone, he can do a lot of damage. And we've seen him still be able to do that. So I agree with you. I think both of those guys still very young in their big league career. And if you also combine the fact that teams are figuring out how to get them out, you're going to have to see a quick adjustment from them over this last 3 weeks as we go into the postseason, because both guys are extremely important to the White Sox success.
0: Feel free to push back on this to me, Ross, but every time I watch the White Sox, I'm not going to say it bothers me, but I think this is also another reason why Murakami has going through kind of a struggle the way he does. Maybe it's just his swing and his overall power, but doesn't it look like he's trying to hit the ball out of the yard every single pitch, every single swing? It looks like he's swinging out of his shoes almost every single time he's at the plate. And I think that's another big reason why he's going through kind of this lull right now, is sometimes take the poke opposite field single. You don't need to jack the ball out of the yard 55 times to try to get on base.
1: So here's my thing. I will push back because I think, one, that's his swing, right? And I hate that people compared him so much to Kyle Schwarber when he came over, because like Kyle's a really, really good hitter, right? Kyle's going to go to the Hall of Fame one day.
0: We had this discussion on hit and run.
1: I think it might have been my first hit and run.
0: It was me and you in early May for
1: Speeds.
0: And
1: like you see what Kyle's about to knock on. He's knocking on the door on a back-to-back 50-homer seasons, right? He's going to be a 500-homer player. Kyle Schwarber doesn't have a B swing, right? If you know what I mean. Like, so guys have getting your A swing off. You hear that said in baseball all the time. Like, that's your I'm trying to do damage swing. And there are some guys that have an A swing and have a B swing. Most guys only have one. Munetaka Murakami is a guy that has one swing. It is to do damage. And if the ball isn't where my bat path is in the zone, I'm probably going to swing and miss. And so I think it's very easy for us not in the box to say, hey, man, take this ball the other way. It's really hard to hit in the big leagues, man. I was talking to somebody today. Guys are throwing 95 mile an hour sliders, right? Guys are jamming you in with 98, 99. Jacob Mizrowski.
0: I was going to say, are you talking about the Miz?
1: You know, like, and it, even non-Miz pitchers.
0: Yeah, that's true, too.
1: Like, we were at a time just, we'll call it 10 years ago, where if a guy hit 99, 100 miles an hour, you were in the top 1%. In velo in Major League Baseball. Now every bullpen has at least one guy who can touch 100. Some have multiple guys who can touch 100 miles an hour. And you have guys who have been in the big leagues that are like, you know what? I'm sitting around 96, 97. And then boom, 2 years working with your biomechanics people and your pitch lab people. And now I'm hitting 100 miles an hour. Like, it's really hard to hit in the big leagues right now. So for Munetaka Murakami, it is going to take him and the White Sox hitting coaches and Derek Showman and those guys, you got 3 weeks to feel your most comfortable that you felt since you've come off the IL, because those guys, like, the White Sox can't win a playoff series if the combination of Colson Montgomery, Munetaka Murakami, and Miguel Vargas aren't hitting.
0: I was just about to ask you, because Miguel Vargas deserves a lot of credit. He is by far their best all around. I would say hitter, and I would say
1: he is
0: player
1: their best
0: too.
1: Hitter. He is their best hitter. Yes,
0: and I still like looking at batting average. I still like looking at the higher ones.
1: Still matters.
0: It still does matter.
1: And teams around baseball know that too. Like, you're starting to see the pendulum swing back from slug, slug, slug to all right. Like, we need bats ball guys.
0: Nico Horner for the Cubs.
1: Yes. It's what made Nico such a valuable commodity around Major League Baseball.
0: So my question to you is going to be, you brought it up right before I was going to mention to you, outside of that three-headed monster between Munetaka Murakami, Colson Montgomery, and Miguel Vargas, who is one guy that you want to see step up and maybe help carry the White Sox offense outside of those, like, who's one guy you want to see help, like, contribute more?
1: That's a good question. I want to see a better version, and we're talking about young guys, of Braden Montgomery. Because I think when you're talking about getting the lineup from the top and the thumpers in the middle, who we're talking about, to that 7, 8, 9 spot, that's a lot where you're seeing Braden Montgomery. And as a guy who is a switch hitter, like, you want to see him be able to contribute a little bit more, because if you get him contributing, that allows you to turn the lineup over a lot better. And I'll say this before we get to break, and we got to get some, I'm gonna get to my man Southside Ron on the other side of the break. When you get the turnover, then you get Sam Antonacci more ABs, then you get Miguel Vargas more ABs, then you have potentially runners on base for guys like Vargas, Montgomery, and Murakami. And that's how you break games open in the postseason, right? Solo shots don't win in the postseason, right? Like, you're not necessarily going to win a lot of 2-1 ball games in the postseason. Homers win, but usually with runners on base. And that's the thing with the Chicago White Sox. Like, they can't become solo home run team. because that will get you a quick exit in the

0: postseason. Gonna take a timeout here with Russ Dorsey on 104.3 The Score. When we come back, take some phone calls, maybe hit a little Bears, talk about some of the things we have not talked about here on the show. 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

0: 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Seattle is favored to beat New England in the season opener. They are currently trading at 61%, meaning a $100 trade pays out $154 if they win the season opener. 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
7: Welcome back. Russ Dorsey on 104.3 The Score with you until 7 o'clock. Just got a little bit more time. We'll talk a little baseball, Bears. You want to talk Bears? We can do that until we get to 7. First thing I want to do, I want to get to a couple phone calls here that we have. You can call, you can text 312-644-6767. Let's start with my main man, Southside Ron. Ron, you're on the Score of the Russ. What's going on, man?
8: Hey, man, look here. Just enjoying the show. There's nothing like talking some baseball, Labor Day weekend. And you know one thing about it, Russ, at this point in the season, you start getting an idea, you know, about your team. What are the concerns?
7: Yeah.
8: What are the strengths? And so that's where we are. Menikani, everything you entirely said, I agree with. I'm hoping that he comes out of that. But my biggest concern regarding – oh, let me back up a little bit. They only play one team with a record over 500 after, and it's Cleveland.
7: Mm-hmm.
8: So they should win the division, Russ, and I think they should get the battle. Just based on the schedule. But here's my concern, because I think they got enough to do that. But, hey, Russ, who's the number three starter?
7: That's a great
8: White Sox.
7: Hey, man. Ron, that's a great question. And look, this is something that you and I talked about on Hit and Run after the trade deadline, right? Where I was disappointed that they didn't do more when it came to adding to their starting pitching. Because it puts a lot of pressure on Sean Burke, who's been the number one and continues to be the number one, but has had his moments of scuffles over the last 6 weeks or so. Then you talk about Anthony Kay, who was pitching well, but has hit a lull here, 6.84 ERA over his last five starts. And then we got to talk about Luis Castillo. His last five starts, a 6.85 ERA. And I actually want to talk about Luis Castillo a little bit more. In his start since he's joined the White Sox, he has one start where he's reached the fifth inning, where he's completed five innings. And it was that start he made against the Cincinnati Reds on August 12th. 10 strikeouts, 7 shutout innings, 1 hit. That was great. And I think a lot of Sox fans were hopeful that, hey, This is going to work, but they have just not gotten production from him. And my thing, and my man, Ron, thank you for the call as always. You can only bullpen your way through so many games. And that's what the Sox are doing. And they're trying and look, the 2024 Tigers proved that you can bullpen your way to the World Series. The 2024 Dodgers bullpen their way to the World Series. Or, excuse me, the Tigers bullpen their way to the postseason. The Dodgers bullpen their way to the World Series and won it. But it is really, really hard to do. And you can only do that once, maybe twice in a 7-game series. So the White Sox are going to have to get production from their starters, not named Sean Burke. Because what they're getting right now, otherwise you're going to have to score 7 runs a game. And in the postseason, teams just don't do that. So you need somebody in that rotation to step up. Let's go to Ronan. Ronan wants to talk. What do we got? Ronan, you're on with Russ Dorsey on the Score.
9: What's going on, guys?
7: What's up? How we doing?
9: I'm good.

0: good. I was wondering if you guys are okay with talking about the Bears. I know you guys are talking baseball, but I just had a couple of questions, honestly, about what you guys think about the Bears secondary, you know, with a lot of the guys being out, especially on the defense, just being weaker than what is expected, and Kobe Bryant being out. Just, you know, what are you guys' thoughts on that?
1: So I appreciate the call, Ronan. This is what I'll say on the Bears secondary. You missed a lot of time, from Kyler Gordon last year. Kyler Gordon is not healthy this year. Kyler Gordon, by all accounts, is persona non grata up there at Hallis Hall. From the way that Ryan Poles talks about him, the way that Ben Johnson talks about him right now, the way that Dennis Allen has talked about him, where all they're saying is, hey, yeah, he's rehabbing, where almost nobody even wants to talk about Kyler Gordon. And you had Ryan Poles saying that their hope is that Kyler Gordon plays for the Bears this season. I don't think that's what you want to hear at all.
2: Can you provide any more update on Kyler Gordon? We've pretty much gotten a non-update.
3: Yeah, there's nothing to add right now. Yeah.
2: Have any interaction with him or see?
3: Yeah, I see him in the building. Yep.
2: Do you feel like he is progressing?
3: Yep, there's a plan and he's working towards that plan.
4: What does he do right now?
3: He's rehabbing.
1: Like, that doesn't sound like a team that is just gung-ho on Kyler Gordon. Like, and Tyler, I'm going to give you time to try to find Ryan Poles talking about Kyler Gordon. But that, like, it sounded like Ben Johnson was looking for any reason not to talk about Kyler Gordon. Yep, he's rehabbing. Yep, I've seen him in the building. I've seen him in the building. What? Like, you see a lot of people on the bill. You see, you know, the mailman. You see, you know, the janitor. You see reporter. You see the cook. You see a lot of people on a daily basis. That's like saying, I see one of them. Yeah, I see Kyler Gordon in the building. Like, look where we've gotten to. So, to your question, I think there's a lot of pressure on the Bears secondary. There's pressure on Jalen Johnson and Tyreek Stevenson. You have some pressure on Dylan Thienemann, your first round pick, free safety, who I think is going to be really good. But now he has all the pressure in the world on him because in his first year, the veteran, your big time free agent acquisition, who you brought in, Kobe Bryant, is out for the year. Yeah, I know they said if you made the Super Bowl, he could probably play. He's out for the year. And so I think it puts you in a very tough position overall.
5: I've got a couple of Ryan Poles cuts here for, they're not too long, but this is basically what Ryan Poles said in his press conference while being asked about Kyler Gordon.
4: With Kyler, are you convinced he's going to play for you?
6: I don't know. I would hope so. I still have hope there. He's going to have to continue to work hard and get back to playing football again.
4: What specificity can you give us about what's going on here?
6: Yeah, I really can't. I think when people come back from injuries, there's different things that happen. Sometimes they return fast, sometimes it's slow. So it's really a timing thing and a healing thing and a confidence thing. So I really don't. I wish I did. But we'll see.
7: Sorry, is Kyler working with your staff here, or is he working with outside help?
6: Yeah, he's working with our staff here. You know, some of these guys, they also have, you know, other people that they work with too. Listen, anytime you have an injury, and again, I'm not going to get all into the details of this. I wish I had more for you all, but anytime you have an injury and you're coming back from something, there's discomfort that you have to push through. And that's what it comes down to. So we haven't been able to get over that hump and we're not progressing as fast as we would like. So that's really all I have to say about that.
1: It's weird, man. Like, it's just the way that they talk about it. And, like, I will say the one thing for Poles as opposed to Ben Johnson, you know, one thing I've learned as a reporter, and my expertise is in baseball reporting, but executives act similarly. They aren't going to go out of their way to be honest all the time, especially with direct questions. Like, they're going to find any way to dance out of it. I appreciate that when, I believe that was Patrick Finley that asked him, do you believe Kyler is going to play for you this season? His immediate answer was, I don't know. I appreciated that honesty because they clearly have no idea what they're going to get from Kyler Gordon in 2026.
5: And I don't know about you, Russ, but I don't know. Take out the first two words. I think that
1: I think leans
5: more towards not K N O W N O.
1: Yeah, and it's crazy, Tyler, because when I was hosting with Lawrence a couple of weeks ago, and we had Herb Howard on, and something I asked him was over under on games played by Kyler Gordon, and I said 11.5, right? Which I didn't think was crazy. I didn't think was crazy. And he said, it's over, but just barely. I don't know if now if we set the over-under at 6.5, it would be the over.
5: He played in, what, 3 games last year?
1: Yes. This is a guy that they paid to be the highest paid nickel corner in the NFL.
5: Reset that market.
1: Like, it's a sunk cost at this point. Like, you can't recoup, but you can hear their disappointment. 224 says, the Kyler Gordon injury reminds me of Derrick Rose returning from his knee injury issues. Very similar. Here's the one thing, I understand where you're coming from, because, and Derrick even talked about this, where he didn't feel confident in the knee after he first came back. Now, what we know now with how sports has changed with load management and all this stuff like that, I think history would say that Derek was correct and that he needed to be comfortable with his knee. And I'll say this from a non-professional athlete standpoint. I've torn an Achilles. That first year back, you are scared out of your mind that you're going to tear it again. You're not going to run. You're not going to make sudden movements. Everything in your mind tells you that if you do anything, you're going to hurt it again. So I can understand a player saying, I don't know if I'm ready yet. There is a point where you have to just say, screw it. I'm going to just go. And then you feel confident again. I don't know if that's where Kyler Gordon is right now, but it sounds like there is some trepidation on his part of if that calf is healthy or not. And it doesn't sound like he feels that it is.
5: It's fascinating to see if we're ever going to end up hearing from him at some point this year, because this is one of the biggest mysteries that this city has seen in terms of injury relations in a long, long time. Is it more a misunderstanding between training staff and player, or is player not telling training staff everything that he's fit? What is the holdup here? We got to hear Kyler Gordon's side of it.
1: And here's my thing. If I'm Kyler Gordon and I see how people are dragging me through the mud, I don't care if it's not protocol to have a press conference and talk to the media. I'm talking to the media because I'm not going to let people think that I've done something wrong when I don't feel my body is in a position to go out there and compete.
5: Like false narratives, basically.
1: Yes. So in an era of sports where players always want to get, you know, to kill what they deem as a false narrative, I want to hear Kyler Gordon's side of this. And when you don't, it just leaves more and more and more room for speculation to be what it has been. Because before we get to break here, Kyler Gordon was injured during OTAs, right? Like, it was one of those things where it popped up of Kyler Gordon has an injury that he's dealing with. And it's like, you guys haven't even been playing. Like, how is he not healthy? So this is one of these things that I think is going to be in a year where I think the Bears are very confident and there's a lot of excitement around the Bears. This is one of those clouds that I think is going to hover over the Bears all year long. Going to take our final timeout as we get ready to get out of here. When we come back, we'll wrap up our show. Talk a little bit more baseball before we get you out of here at 7. Russ Dorsey on 104.3 The Score.
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4: Yo, that's awesome, Tyler. I didn't realize until, like, it didn't... I heard it, but it just clicked in there. That's the first time I've ever heard the Russ Dorsey intro coming back from a break. Or, like, where I really realize. That means I'm working over here a lot. Here, 104.3 The Score. I hope people aren't tired of it.
5: I'm not tired of it.
4: I'm not tired of it either, and I appreciate Mitch and Ryan for trusting me to host shows here on The Score. We've had a fun show. We've talked all things Cubs. We've talked White Sox. We've talked, you know, the Cubs bullpen issues and how they lost that game today, 4-3 against the Milwaukee Brewers. We've even talked some Bears here on the show today. I wanted to get to one Bears nugget or thought, Tyler. And I want to get your perspective as well. When I look at the Chicago Bears, obviously, you know, the offense is solid. It's the first time in a long time where we feel really confident about a Bears quarterback and a Bears offense. Are you more concerned? Because I think this is the right comparison. Are you more concerned with the left tackle situation or the secondary? If you had to pick one.
5: Secondary, because I swear to you, Russ, I've said this on this station too, Ben Johnson is my Lord and Savior. Whatever he says goes, whatever he thinks, however he thinks they can win, mm-hmm. I believe in him. He's turned around this franchise so much. Even though he has a say in the defense, it's not his full unit. They got away last year with having kind of a patchwork job at left tackle. It sounds like it's probably going to happen again this year, but I'll trust Braxton Jones. I'll trust Ozzie Trapillo. I'll trust Theo Benedict. It just seems like early on, same thing as last year, there was virtually no offensive injuries mm-hmm. since the start of camp this year. The defense has been banged up. And I'm worried about that. Because it was great having Nashon Wright come in, get all those interceptions. Yeah. Kevin Byard, Jaquan Brisker contributing to the linebacking core. But that's not something that you can just say, oh, yeah, that's for sure going to happen again. I could see them getting between 15 to 20. But that amount, it doesn't seem fully sustainable. So to answer your question, I'm going to say secondary because it doesn't seem like there's enough solidified on that particular unit to say I feel fully confident about them going into the season.
4: Yeah, you're not going to lead the league in takeaways 2 years in a row, especially when you consider that Ken Byard isn't here anymore. He's on the New England Patriots. Nashon Wright, congratulations to him, who was just like a guy and turned himself into a Pro Bowl player for the Bears, got a nice contract with the New York Jets.
5: I can't believe he didn't get paid more, to be honest with you.
4: You know, but like he turned 1 year after bouncing around the NFL, one monster year, got him a nice free agent contract. So like all those interceptions that those dudes gave you and takeaways are gone. And I think Dylan Thielman is going to be a good player. I really do. But Same. It's a lot to put on your rookie safety to say, hey, buddy, glad you're a Chicago Bear. Yeah, you know, we were going to bring that guy next to you, Kobe Bryant, just won a Super Bowl with the Seattle Seahawks. Yeah, he's done for the year. So we need you to cover all this back here.
5: If Kobe, I would still absolutely say secondary, but if Kobe Bryant was healthy,
6: a lot better.
5: I would not be worried about it as much. But obviously, it's still the unit that would worry me more than the left tackle position.
4: And you have some heavy hitters.

0: Raiders early. So obviously they have the Carolina Panthers coming up here in week one. Then you have the Minnesota Vikings, the Philadelphia Eagles, then you have the Jets, and then Green Bay, right? The fortunate part for the Bears is you don't know what the Jets offense is going to be with Geno Smith. The last couple of years, they have not been great. You don't know what the Vikings are going to necessarily look like, but I'm much more confident in the connection of Kyler Murray with Justin Jefferson and Jordan Addison than I would be with J.J. McCarthy, right? So they improve there. And then in week six, you get the Atlanta Falcons, who just named Tua Tagovailoa their starting quarterback.
1: Very surprised to wake up to that news this morning.
0: So, like, while I am concerned and why I think people are right to have some concerns about where the Bears are, you don't have the world beaters until week 7, 8, and beyond, where you go into your bye week with game here at home against New England. You got to go to Seattle to play on Monday Night Football. And then you play a Sunday night. This is three consecutive primetime games. A Thursday against the Patriots at home. Then you have a game against Seattle in Seattle on Monday Night Football. And then you come back home to play the Buccaneers on Sunday Night Football.
1: Crazy that not only are those two playoff teams, but that was the Super Bowl last year.
0: Like, you have to play the Super Bowl runner-up and the Super Bowl champion back-to-back weeks in primetime. And oh, here's the Bucks on Sunday Night Football as well.
1: Playoff aspiring team too.
0: Yes. And so then you go into your bye week. And so when I'm thinking about the Bears secondary, because we've been talking about it, you're going to run into some teams that can put the ball in the end zone, right? You have some teams where you got to be able to at least get some type of stops. Because as much as I trust the Bears offense, I don't want the Bears getting in shootouts every week. Right? At some point, you got to get some stops.
1: They were 1-1 in those type of games last year. I think we can
0: call it. I can't handle the Bengals game, Tyler, every week. You know what I mean?
1: That
0: was fun for 1 week. I can't do shootouts where you got to, all right, first to 40 wins this game every week.
1: Well, and then the first team to blink, the other example was the 49ers game.
0: Yeah.
1: Who kicked the field goal? The Bears.
0: Right.
1: And they lost. So to your point, like it's a double-bladed sword. Like you feel confident with that offense, but let's say you don't score a touchdown. Sometimes that's the unfortunate consequence that you might have to pay.
0: Yeah, so like we'll see. Well, you know, I think the one thing with the left tackle situation, Braxton Jones, it's not sexy, but he's serviceable. I do think Ozzie Trapillo is going to be the left tackle by the time we get to the end of the year, and I think that's how they probably want it anyway. And then Theo Benedict played a lot last year. That's a nice piece, insurance piece to have that can be kind of your swing tackle there for you. But you need, one, a healthy offensive line. Even if you don't have that all-pro left tackle, that your Trent Williams type of dude, can you be healthy and just keep continuity in your front line? Because I think one thing that we don't talk about a ton, the Drew Dahlman retirement, that's significant.
1: That's very sudden, too.
0: That is an all-pro caliber center that Caleb learned to trust, that worked well with Joe Tooney on the inside. It's kind of that captain of that unit that said, you know what, guys, I'm done. But I will say I appreciate Drew Dahlman because he gave the Bears – more than enough time, because he did it before free agency, where it's like, okay, we have to go find a center, and you bring in Bradbury to come replace him, but there's gonna likely be a drop in production, right? To go from an all-pro in Drew Dahlman to Garrett Bradbury, like, I imagine he's gonna be fine, and he got paid a lot of money, and there were other teams that wanted him outside the Bears, but I just think having two all-pros next to each other in Dahlman and Tooney, now you just have Tooney there. So there are going to be some things that we need to watch from the Bears this season as well. I will tell you, Tyler, as we approach our wrap-up here and we've had a fun show, one of the things I am really excited about is that I'm not worried about the Bears quarterback position for the first time in my lifetime.
1: I'm not either.
0: I've been alive for 31 years, Tyler. 31 years. And while I wasn't like concerned, because I was one of those people that said, look, Caleb's rookie year legitimately does not count. He's basically coaching himself. That regime had no idea what they were doing. Then you brought an adult into the room and you saw the jump that he made. But think about all the years where it was Rex, it was Cutler, it was Caleb Haney, right? Like, think of the names we've seen in this city. Chad Hutchinson, Brian Greasy that one year, right? Like, we've seen it all. Josh McCown, who did have some good years in Chicago. But the backup quarterback is always the most popular quarterback in cities where you don't have a good one. But yeah, I think there are a lot of things that we'll have to watch here as we go. Want to thank my man Jared Willis from CSGO for joining me today. I want to thank my man Tyler Folger for joining me here. Tyler Folger. I know a Tyler Folger. He used to work for Stadium. Tyler Feringel.
1: Yes, that's sir. You got it.
0: The Tyler Fs that get me confused. Tyler Feringel for joining me here on the boards. And I want to thank each and every one of you for joining me. Guys, enjoy the rest of your Labor Day. We have a monster week in sports here in the city. We have two baseball teams that are contending for the postseason. Have a good one. I'll talk to you next time.
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26: On Wednesday night at CenturyLink Field, Mike Tirico, of course, on the call there for NBC, as it looks like we got some lights coming on at Doak Walker Stadium, so that's a good sign. Looking maybe to kick off like 20 minutes or so in the SMU Florida State game. So we'll keep you posted there. Cordell, while we wait for that game to kick off, let's talk about the Patriots and Seahawks matchup. Right now I'm seeing Seattle, just about most shops, 3.5-point favorite in the game against the Patriots. And the total in the game is about 44.5 or so. What are your thoughts on the Seahawks Patriots matchup?
27: Yeah, look, well, first, I think with the Patriots, you know, you have Mike Vrabel, who ends his presser today, talking about Caleb Lomu taking over the left tackle duties for Will Campbell. I think, obviously, Will Campbell was a huge talking point for the Patriots last year as the year went on, especially as they got into the postseason and that offense started to decline. They went up against some really good defenses with some dominant pass rush. I mean, they went up against some of the best pass rush teams in the league last year. So, and he got exposed, but he wasn't healthy this year around. Him getting his job taken over the weekend, it's kind of bizarre, right? Before a week one matchup against the defending Super Bowl champ. So curious to see what that looks like. But overall, I think New England is slightly better than they were, at least on paper, going into this year compared to last year. Now, the other big talking point is the fact that Travion Henderson has not been practicing the last few days. That could end up looming large for the Patriots if he's not going to be a part of that offense. He was a guy that was very explosive for them in his rookie year, even though it felt like Mike Vrabel didn't want to use him. No matter how many times Ramondre Stevenson fumbled the ball, he was out there. He was their guy. And as the year went on, they started to lean into Henderson a little more. But with him being hurt right now, that